music from Spain by Luis Delgado and the track El Hechizo de Babilonia. And that's from the album The Rough Guide to the Music of Spain. And before that, music from Mali by Salif Keita and the track Loni. And that's from the album Amen. And before that, music from Egypt, we heard an excerpt of a live recording from Umm Kulthum, sometimes known as the Star of the East or the Fourth Pyramid. And the live recording we heard there was from 1964, and it is the title track from her album Enta Omri. And before that, music from Brazil by Luca Mondaca and the track Adias from the album Brazilian Lounge. You're listening to Global Village across Australia on the Community Radio Network. That brings us to the end of the program today. I hope you've enjoyed listening to Global Village, and I look forward to your company again at the same time next week. I'm going to leave you now with a track from UK-based Afro-Cuban jazz group Snowboy and the Latin Section. And the track we're going to hear is called Puente.

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4: Good morning, everyone. My name's Chris from the Tennant Creek Public Library. Today we'll be reading I Don't Believe in Dragons by Anna Walker, published by Scholastic. I don't believe in dragons. I can see a dragon, says Miss May. Wow, said Ned. Sally looked scared. Ooh, said Emma. Ben looked surprised. There's no such thing as dragons, said Jack. I wonder where the dragon is, said Emma. There are no dragons, said Jack. Does he fly? Asked Ned. I found a feather. That's a bird's feather, said Jack. Does he eat apples? Said Sally. I found an apple skin. Dragons eat children, said Ned. I'm not listening, said Jack. Does the dragon snore? Asked Ben. That's Emma snoring, said Jack. It is not, whispered Emma. Dragons like making sandcastles, said Sally. I found a footprint. I don't believe in dragons, said Jack. I love dragons, said Emma. Me too, said Jack. The end.
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0: Many voices, one place.
1: My name's Neil. I was born in a small town in the UK called Ashton-under-Lyne. I lived most of my life in Cleethorpes on the east coast of England. I came here a few years ago, 2007, for the first time. Really, my favourite thing here is the blue skies and the weather, you know. Kind of used to get fairly depressed living back home in England, you know, grey skies and rainy half the time. Yeah, when it gets to more than a week of cloud here in Alice, I start to get a bit depressed again, and I realise, yeah, it's the, you know, the heaps of sunshine, blue skies, it makes all the difference to your well-being, you know, I think. I like pretty much everything about living in this place. You know, I've grown to collect a whole heap of friends and family. You know, there's a real connection with people in this place. It's like a big shared experience. You know, you can meet a lot of people and bring them into your life, and you become part of that. So, you know, I've not experienced another place where I've felt so at home, you know, so settled with so many good people around, really. It's also a great place to, you know, be yourself, I suppose, as well. You know, there's very little pretension, and kind of whatever you want to do, Alice Springs opens up for you, you know, allows you that space to pursue those things. So it's pretty special. It's pretty special. And there's nowhere else that, you know, that makes me feel like I need to go there and live life there. You know, while I've got these great things happening around me and such a good community, why leave, you know? What? There's no point in searching for something that you kind of already have already, you know?
0: Many Voices, One Place is produced by ACCC Community Radio with the support of the Northern Territory Government. Series producer, Kelly Lee Hickey. 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
1: You just listened to an ACCC feature album, showcasing new music with a view from the centre.

territory? What does it mean to be a territorian? What images does it conjure up for you? How do we see ourselves? And how do the others see us? How would we like to be in the future?

0: My name is Franca Barraclough. I'm an artist. I've lived in Alice Springs for a very long time. I think for me, the territory has a distinctness about it. For me, it is the fact that it is still wild. It has got this feeling that I can't find anywhere else. It comes from this country literally being alive. And I think it's to do with the cultural activity that happens on this land. So there is that cultural connection, which is still, all the cultural activity is still alive and working and happening. And I actually feel like it kind of just makes this land feel different to other land that's not so culturally active. You know, the thing about the territory, it's just got this rich cultural knowledge and these amazing people that have just got so much to teach us on so many different levels. And I think the sooner we can turn it round so that we realise that, you know, we're here to learn from Indigenous countrymen, the territory, and stop forcing our modes of education, but have it more as an exchange. You know, most Indigenous people know like 7 or 8 different languages, including English. I guess I'm a bit in awe of the Indigenous cultures, the way that they have lived on the land for so long without destroying it. I don't think we've really tapped into or understand the knowledge of how that works, and we certainly haven't taken it on, and because at the moment we're really full steam ahead of destroying this country. I don't know if anyone's noticed, but over the last 15 years, I have seen the most radical change in the environment. From when I arrived to now, it is completely smothered in buffalo. The species have halved. It's like, oh my God, we've got to capture this because it's disappearing. It's all disappearing. And that to me is the territory. It's all about the culture, the land, the wilderness. That's predominantly what I think this place is about. And it's not just the wilderness of nature, it's actually the wild nature of people. So there's that extra level of freedom that people have in these beautiful, vast, open landscapes that you just don't have when you're in a kind of claustrophobic, jam-packed city. It's almost like the top of your head opens up and all your ideas and all your thoughts and all what you really believe come out because there's space too. That space affects you in ways that you can't imagine. That's what the territory is to me. It's freedom.
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like to thank you all for coming this week. The collection boxes are at the end of the Congregational Hall. Hope to be with you. See you next Sunday afternoon, 3:30 next week. Cheerio.

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1: That's slackline for I just made it across the slackline the first time this week.
2: This is Haiti. Right now she's balancing on a slackline.
1: We all think we want to be the boss and in control, but actually no. It's more fun to run around wild, spontaneously. So if you could record a slack stack, it would sound like this. No! Boom! That's all I have to say about that.
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1: It's a lot different. It's just more chilled, like laid back, yeah. Lot easier life kind of thing, I reckon. Melbourne, and that's just, yeah, two for one. So, yeah.
2: This is Steele. He works remote.
1: Because I used to work for a safari company, like tours. So, yeah, you'd wake up in the night and there'd be dingoes hanging around here and donkeys. There's a lot of donkeys around and, yeah. Like, we used to tell people, you got to drink if you go for walks and that, and they wouldn't listen to you, and they'd end up bloody dehydrating. And, yeah, they just didn't expect Ellis to be Ellis, I suppose, like the heat and everything, which I don't mind. It's good, but, yeah.
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1: And we're not here with Andy today, but we're here with Dennis D.
0: That's exactly right. That's exactly right. We're covering the Thursday shows. We're going on into the sporting roundup at
1: 1:30
0: with Royston. Which is going to be exciting because we're in the times of the football finals. We'll hear from JC down in Victoria and myself in the rugby league, and we're getting to them exciting times of the finals, Mark, where every game starts to count from here on in. Yeah. It's all about where the spot on the ladder you are when you're going into the finals, and you've been a very heavy supporter of the mighty Geelong Cats. How are you feeling about after Geelong Cats, after the win on the weekend, which was a big one?
1: Yeah, we'll have a very in-depth conversation about that with JC Ueli, our AFL analyst and umpire. We've got an interview at 12:15 today with Matthew Kane McKellen, who won an NT award. He's for the best song.
0: Yep.
1: It's a collaboration with other artists and in Darwin, and it'd be really good to have a chit chat with Matt about that. And
0: no, that sounds great. Sounds great.
1: But I reckon we should go to a song now, Dennis, and come back.
0: Yeah, so don't forget, guys, stay tuned in as we've got an exciting afternoon ahead with an interview and some sporting roundups, and of course, your one and only 8CCC providing great music right throughout the Shire, right out through Tanner Creek, and all in between here in Alice Springs as well. So, ladies and gentlemen, we've had a little bit of a change around today as Andy is a little bit crook at the moment, so he will not be on today, so I will be filling in for him this afternoon on his show and Afternoons with Andy.
1: And I'll be passing the baton over to Darcy.
0: That's exactly right. So for now, sit back and enjoy a little bit of Adriana, New Zealand live music.

0: Wow, a beautiful tune there by Grayson Hugh, an old classic there. As we are now in the process of getting our next interviewee online. And we are just in the motion. Have we got him there, Mark?
1: Yeah, we have, Dennis. So it's good to recognise achievements in music. Especially in the NT, we've got a lot of artists in the NT who are really pushing boundaries in terms of their music. And today on Arvo's with Andy, we've got Matt Kane McLean. Matt is a multi-instrumentalist, songwriter and punk rocker from Arnhem. Matt, along with his fellow artists, Duran, Timu, Nick O'Dell, Will Bridgeford, won the People's Choice Song of the Year.
0: People's Choice, good stuff. Have we got you online there, mate?
1: I'll just call him again.
0: Yep. Let's see if
1: we should have him. Yep, we got you online.
0: Hello,
1: now.
0: check.
2: Hey guys, can you hear me?
1: Yeah.
2: Hey legends, how you going?
0: Good stuff. Some big stuff happening, mate. Welcome to ACCC, live on radio here in Alice Springs. Tell us a little bit more about this award we've just heard about.
1: The People's Choice.
2: How's it going down there? We're pretty stoked, yeah. We won the People's Choice Award at the NT Music Awards for our song Here We Go Again. Our band's called Mertis.
1: Okay, right. And tell us a little bit more about what it's like to receive an award from the industry. I mean, you guys, musicians, they work hard doing their music, playing gigs and songwriting, but tell us about what's it like to get recognised by the industry for your work.
2: We're pretty stoked with it. We're a full-on punk band that's used to playing in sheds and stuff like that, and to travel from remote northeast Arnhem Land over to Darwin and get to play dress up a little bit and go to an award show, it was a cool experience for us. And I think the best part about it was to be around so many like-minded people. There were so many musicians from your way too there that we got to meet, such as the Holy Dimes and that, and it was cool to see artists making similar music to us all across the Northern Territory and seeing that brought to light in an industry spec. It was pretty cool.
1: Awesome. And it was really, it's really good when you get collaborations, and I can see this song is a collaboration. Can you tell us a little bit more about the how you all came together and got this out?
2: Yeah, so we're a punk band from northeast Arnhem Land in a remote community called Nolenboy, and it's just a little project that started from jamming out with mates and formed into, yeah, a band really. Just all of us are from northeast Arnhem Land or have lived there for decades, so it's pretty wicked that we can get together in such a small place and make some noise.
1: Great. And tell us about your band. I mean, how did it come together? And tell us more about the name. It's an interesting name.
2: The name, yeah. So the name is Mertis, which it was formerly Mr. Chrissy Mertis, which was an anagram for Merry Christmas that my mate created. And then he told me it had to be a band name. And I was like, fair enough. We can do that.
1: Yeah.
2: And then we realised a little bit too long, so we just change it to Mertis.
1: Right.
0: Now, it's Dennis here, mate. Just talking about having a punk rock band in East Arnhem Island. Now, that's a very unusual place for a punk rock band to be established, especially with the cultural background there and the mob there, to be into punk rock music. How did that come about? How did you educate the guys on the band and the representation of the music, considering that's old 70s, early late 60s sort of style music, which often reminds me of the TV show The Young Ones, actually, which we were just yarning about before the interview, which is an old classic funny English comedian show there. But East Arnhem Island, punk rock band, taking out this big award, got some stuff coming up. Give us a little bit of an idea of how it eventuated.
1: He's gone off the radar. I have to give him a... must have a break in...
0: Just double check, just...
1: Yeah, no. He's with us, but, I mean, we must have dropped out, I'm not sure. Because he's from Northeast Arnhem Land, so, again, you know, sometimes we lose contact, but I'll give him another call and talk to Matt McLean.
0: Very, very exciting. Very exciting to hear about a band of... a punk rock band out of the islands there. It's going to be a very interesting yarn to just hear about how and why they formed a band and get a bit of a background of the guys that are in the band and whatnot. But what an awesome achievement, especially bringing that sort of music out of that area.
1: Yeah, well, I just rang the wrong number, but I'll ring the right one now.

0: Still trying to game, but we'll get him. Don't worry, Dennis. I'll call him. We got his answer machine, but he's probably trying to get back to us. But the thing is,
1: yeah. Well, look, reception, as we know, Nullumbuy, Gove, that area. It can be a little bit tricky, especially if he's out and about. And I'm sure we will get hold of him either way.
0: Hey, we've got Matt back on the line. Dennis, we'll just put you on hold for the moment
1: good
0: and
1: stuff,
0: get back
1: stuff.
0: Into it.
1: How are you, mate?
2: Hello.
1: Hello, hello. Yeah. We just lost you there a bit. We thought you might have been out on a fishing trip or something like that.
2: No, in all seriousness, I'm looking at the bars on my phone. I'm wondering if the service is dropping out here. We tend to have a lot of Telstra outages.
0: Oh, okay.
1: I believe that Telstra actually have been a little bit flimsy in the last week, haven't they? They've had a few big calls,
2: yeah,
1: even here in the NT.
2: Yeah.
1: A few outages. Now, getting back to the story we just left off at, I was more intrigued about how you would pull together a punk rock band in the East Arnhem Islands, which is formidably majority based on cultural music, of course, and with a lot of culture there and where you're living. Gives a little bit of an idea in the characters of the people in your band, where they came from and how you brought them all together.
2: Yeah, so we're on beautiful Yolngu country here in northeast Arnhem Land, and it's an incredibly musical place, and it's embedded culturally a lot. And there's a place called the Hogshed here, which you get together and everyone jams at.
1: The Hogshed.
2: And, yeah, the Hogshed. And it's funny because that is interesting what you're saying, that it sounds so foreign punk being here, but I really like to think, if you look at a lot of the earlier Warumpi band and Yothie Indie tunes,
1: that's right,
2: a lot of them have got some punk rock in them.
1: Yep.
2: And
1: yep,
2: that's what I grew up around, listening to that, the guitar tones in them and the drums in them, and songs like From the Bush by Warumpi Band, like I would argue it is punk rock. And there's definitely been an influence of that sort of music going around here.
1: Yep,
2: and I think
1: yep,
2: a lot of that has really brewed up around places such as the Hogshed, where Yolngu and Ballander musicians are jamming together and mixing into taking a lot of the influences that are locally based here and some of the outside influences.
1: Yep.
2: And I just found myself always gravitating towards those heavy guitar tones, some of them that are in, say, Yothie Indie or Andrew Gurry Band, where they're hitting a bit more distortion.
1: Yep.
2: And I got intrigued by that. And then mate showed me a lot of punk music at the skate park. I grew up going there, being a BMX rider.
1: Yep.
2: And then
1: yep,
2: I went, I'm going to try something different, to try, like, just go full heavy.
1: Yep. And that's the great thing. That's the great thing about the diversity with music. You can influence other stereotypes of music, playing around and, you know, changing the beat, changing the noise, changing the treble and all of that sort of stuff. But at the end of the day, the culture of where the music comes from is a good thing, because, like you said, you can integrate it, and having them old rock bands that you're just talking about, mainly around the Northern Territory, like you said, have a lot of that rock influence already, that hardcore.
2: Absolutely.
1: Guitar drums is your main core of that music, you know. But to bring that punk representation out, which is loud, vibrant, noisy, and also was a big fundamental in Europe in the 70s for representing types of life or types of people, which punk was about, and the bright colours and the... being yourself, just bringing the full noise of being yourself. You don't have to fit into a certain group. And I guess mixing them two into what you've been able to coordinate and take out an award and taking these young people for certain concerts and bands and whatnot is a really, really big achievement, mate. And, to be able to do that in the islands is something extraordinary. Mark's got a question here for you. Ian?
0: Matt, can you tell us about the song, how you got Song of the Year? How did it come together? Did you write the song or did you do it together with your other members?
2: That one was definitely done together, which we're pretty stoked about that one, taking the award, because it was a very collaborative effort with that one. They usually just start either myself or Will, the other guitar player, will have a guitar riff and then we kind of just jam out on it, get the drums going, get the bass going. And then the chorus on that one is two vocals. It's myself and Duran singing. So it was a very, very jam sort of coming together of a song.
0: Can you find it on all streaming platforms?
2: Yes, it's on everywhere. We're on, anywhere you want to go. If you search up Mertis So Far From Punk, and that usually gets through to everything, that album. So.
0: Okay. And so Duran, she's an artist that works, collaborates with other musicians also.
2: Yeah, she's got, so Duran has her own songs and everything as well, doing some soul fusion sort of stuff. And she's just one of my best mates, and I was looking to expand the band at one point, and then sort of similar to what we were talking about before, I was unsure if she'd be into punk music because she's doing soul stuff, and then she was like, no, I love punk. And I was like, cool. Wow. So, she jumped in on it, and now she's ripping the bass.
0: Yeah, and so, tell us more about the songs from the album So Far From Punk. You've got Here We Go Again. That was the one that won the award?
2: Yes.
0: Yeah, and then Pots and Pints.
2: Pots or Pints,
0: Pots or Pints. Yeah. And so did you write that one yourself?
2: Pretty much that whole album is written together as a band. We are a definite band format, how we do stuff. So all the lyrics and vocal melodies are written by me, but it's all based off the foundations of the music that we absolutely do together and form together. But yeah, in a songwriting sense, lyrically, it's all myself and a lot of backing vocals from Duran and our other guitar player, Will. But, the heartbeat of it with the drums, with Ned doing it, and the bass and the guitar, it's all a collaborative effort.
0: I'm intrigued to find out what comes first. Does the melody come first or the lyrics when you're songwriting?
2: Usually the melody and guitar lines. And then I'll hum something until it works.
0: Great. And just lost my notes here. I wanted to ask you a question. What's the hardest part about sharing the collaborative space, the creative space?
2: We're pretty lucky in the sense that we have very similar tastes in music and quite a pop sensibility to how we form the songs. So we can all kind of anticipate where they're going to go once we have the first little piece. So we don't argue often, if at all, but I think the hardest part would just be if you are sold on one idea and someone else isn't into it. That can be a little bit of a struggle because we really work as a democracy is such of how that we get it. So if I've got something I really like but no one likes it, it's not going to happen, And we're so lucky that hardly ever happens. And I don't think it has on a ditch a song level yet. So we're really lucky. We're a band of friends.
0: Yeah, that's good. So, working with another person, another member, it doesn't change your style because you know where each one's at musically.
2: Yeah, absolutely. Yeah, and I think in the sense of as you were talking about Duran before, we all have our own little musical pockets on the side as well. So when we're coming together for Mertis, it's really collaborative because we all sort of have the same stream of consciousness of where we want it to head, and we can kind of release our own creative outlets into different avenues or projects or jams and such with other musicians. Like this weekend, per se, our drummer, Ned, he's going to be playing with Wild Honey at Gama, and I'm going to be playing with East Journey at Gama. So, and then Duran will be playing her own stuff in Darwin on the weekend. And then our guitar player, will be playing heavy metal stuff. So we can kind of get our own little personal ideas out in other bands. And then when we come together collectively with our band, there's no real ego associated towards the ideas. We just go off the first guitar riff, and if it works, it works, and we serve the song, you know.
1: Matty, where you're located, gives it a little bit of an idea of some of the challenges that writing music and getting the band together, so to speak, is in summer in Darwin or Adelaide or somewhere more mainstream. Has it had a little different challenges as well?
2: It adds challenges and positive things as well, I think. One of the biggest challenges is probably that Duran has moved to Darwin very recently, which is fine because that is the closest next city to ours. But just not being together constantly, A, just as friends, but B, to jam out and make music. But the biggest challenge probably is the distance and travel expenses, because we're a 12-hour drive on a dirt road to Darwin. So, and the flights out of here can be up to $1,000 one way.
1: Yes, I've seen that. I've seen that before. I've had quite a few mates live there over the years, and that's the reason why I thought it was important to bring up the question, because of getting in and getting out can be a bit tough, especially in the wet season. And then I was just wondering how you go about bringing the group together for your practices, and then when you perform, you got to go to and from, usually by vehicle, like you said, otherwise it's going to cost you $5,000 or $6,000 to get a group in and out on a regular basis.
2: That is bang on. Yeah, that's bang on what it is. Like, we just book shows in Brisbane, and we're so lucky we got funding by the Regional Arts quick response grant, because otherwise we wouldn't have been able to afford it, because it was about $6,000 to get to Brizzy.
1: But it
2: is challenging being this far, but I was born here, so it's just kind of like, it's a bit of a warped perspective where I don't really look at it in the way of poor bugger me, like I live so far away from anything, because this is just all that I know.
1: And like you said, that's the graciousness of it.
2: But you don't know what it's like being in a place like that
1: till you get there.
2: No, absolutely. And we're surrounded by so much beautiful culture and beautiful coastal landscapes. It's hard to, try to pull the negative thing of the isolation, because I personally love it. I think it's one of the best things about our band. We're lucky with technology now, you know, like we're working on a few songs right now, and we're able to do it via sending studio sessions online.
1: Because
2: we've all got our own gear. Because nowadays you can do that, you know, it's affordable to be able to record from home.
1: Oh, it's crazy. It's crazy, like you said, being the technology that they have today at the grasp of your hands, is if you've got Wi-Fi and a computer, you can just do anything these days. Look, Matt, it's been great having you on ACCC. We're very excited to see where you go next. Have you got any upcoming news for us on any concerts coming up soon, or any travel that you'd like to share with our listeners?
2: Yeah, for sure. First of all, I just want to say thank you, ACCC, and you guys. This is a great interview, and I really respect what you do for radio. It's amazing. And, we've got Darwin Festival in 2 weeks, August 15th, at the Darwin Railway Club.
1: Awesome.
2: And then we're very fortunate enough to be travelling for our first interstate shows for Big Sound in Brisbane. on the 2nd of... Oh, no, I'm wrong. The 1st of September and...
1: The 3rd of September, was that?
0: First, you said 1st
1: of September, yep.
2: Yeah, we got two shows. 1st of September and the 3rd of September.
0: Oh, yeah, And what about any chance of coming to Alice Springs? I mean, the Black Roof probably loves that, your style of genre.
2: I would love to. I was lucky enough to talk to Pirate at the MC Music Awards, and I'll definitely be sending an email. I'd love to be on that, but
0: we'd love
2: sure
0: to see you here.
2: Line up,
0: especially if you come here to the station. We love getting artists that. I mean, you're a local artist, but still you come from a fair way away. But it's great when we have visiting artists come in and perform on our Arvo show.
1: Now, Matty, I've lived in the Northern Territory like yourself all my life, and I just would like to give you a big shout-out, brother, because I know how hard it can be bringing groups and certain organisations together to be able to make these things happen for funding, for the reason to share music, travel, transport, all of that job is the hardest in the Territory. People don't realise how hard it is in the Territory when you come from isolated places from where you are at the moment. And like I said at the very start of the interview, I'm still feel amazed that you've got a punk rock band out of a community, you know, such as Gove. So isolated, and really like to take my hat to you. And like Mark said, any time you're coming through to the Alice, make sure you let us know. We'll fit you straight in here for an interview at 8CCC. And of course, get hold of our contacts where there's availability for you and your band to be playing in Alice in the time that you're here. Other than that, mate, take my hat off to you, your award and your achievements. And
0: so
1: we look very, very excited to listen to what's coming up next. For our listeners, just remember 0410218333 is the number to text in if you're wanting to chase some details off of Matt and anything about if you're up in the Darwin area in that time of the concert. But, mate...
0: Hey, Matt, can you introduce the song and then we'll
1: play it straight online.
0: Yeah.
2: I will. Again, real quick, thank you so much. They were lovely words. You guys are legends. Thank you, ACCC. This is Here We Go Again by Mertis.
1: Here We Go Again.

0: Well, another great collaboration of music there by Triple C at Triple C 102.1 FM Community Radio. A big shout out to all the mob up there in the Shire, Tennant Creek, and all the regions that we cover, including Alice Springs, of course. Mark, what a great interview there with Maddie McLean about the punk rock band.
1: And also Song of the Year by NT Music. That was really good to see. Artists getting recognised for the good work they do, and this was a collaboration, his band, and yeah.
0: That's right, and we played his song there, and they've got the punk rock music really happening, haven't they, Gove?
1: Yeah, yeah, they have indeed, yeah.
0: To be able to bring a band like that together over there, I thought was a... takes a bit of skill to be able to do that, and of course...
1: But there's always influences, like, you know, Rumpy Band and other bands... They've got that punky influence in their music, and that's how you get other artists coming together for a collaboration. They're collaborating with what they know, and for Matt McLean, his genre is punk, and he's been able to
0: build on that.
1: Yeah,
0: and not just that. Like you said, the influences that you have culturally, as well as you know, the country and the beautiful people in that area. I haven't been over to Gove yet, Mark. Have you been over there yet?
1: No, not yet.
0: I've been close to Gove and the surrounding communities, of course, but a long way off the shore there. So, again, guys, if you're interested in any more ongoing information with that band or Matty McLean, 0410218333, send in your thoughts. And
1: Emeritus is the band. And, check them out on all streaming platforms.
0: That's right, YouTube and Spotify as well.
1: Oh, well, yeah, and Bandcamp. That way the artist gets recognised and gets paid decently compared to some of these platforms. That we won't talk about. But Bandcamp's the way to go to listen to good music, and so the artist gets recognised and pays.
0: And also another big shout out to the Roastery Cafe, 9 Hilly Crescent. Just a reminder for all that 4:30 to 8 p.m. every single Friday of the week. If you're wanting to go down there and test your skills at the favourite DJ broadcast live as they're doing vinyl down there from 4:30 to 8 o'clock, all is welcome with cocktail prices included. And just go down there and have a little feel of the DJ board. If you've got some old vinyl at home, or if you're into the DJ type of scene with the music, don't forget 4:30 at 8 p.m. So it's a good early Friday afternoon to get down there and a couple drinks after work or some dinner and listen to some nice, good live music. And also August the 8th, 5 p.m. till midnight, we also have Steve Cedergan, Cordell Lachlan Mitchell, and also the Balaclava Peace Collective with the Red House Festival that is coming up soon. Make sure that you all go down there. There will be three stages available for music, as there is a few bands down there, as well as food and bar for your beverages. And also another big shout out to our interview last week, Warren H. Williams, as he is also opening with some new music with some astonishing artist coming to Alice Springs on
1: Casey
0: Thursday
1: Chambers.
0: The 24th of September with Casey Chambers and also...
1: Shane Nicholson
0: will be performing, and a young female... What's her name down there, Mark? The young female artist as well will be coming.
1: Ayana.
0: And that will be on the 24th of September at Araluen. Yeah. 24th of September. Make sure you lock that in. It's probably going to be one of the biggest shows in Alice for Warren H. Williams. We all know his legacy and what he's done representing Andaria and Hermansburg out there and representing country music in Alice Springs for many of years, bringing great stuff together.
1: Yeah. We might just go to the 1 o'clock news now, Dennis.
0: We will do, and we'll be back with some great music straight after that.

0: Hey there, it's Harrison Peterson here from NIRS News, coming to you from the lands of the Yuggera and Turrbal peoples. States and territories need to do their fair share to address closing the gap targets. That's what the Minister for Indigenous Australians, Malindiri McCarthy, says about some shocking closing the gap data relating to children. The latest Productivity Commission report found the number of Indigenous children on remand has increased. The number of Indigenous children in out-of-home care has also worsened.
1: What we're doing at the federal level, in particular with my colleague Tanya Plibersek, is trying to work with families through a new peak body that is working on family and domestic violence. But we can only do that at the federal level. We do need our state and territory counterparts to be doing their fair share and to be working really with the First Nations organisations.
0: That was Minister McCarthy speaking to the ABC. Optus is being sued in the federal court over last year's network outage that prevented hundreds of people from calling 000. The Australian Communications and Media Authority alleges Optus breached two legal obligations more than 1,000 times. The 14-hour outage last September has been linked to two deaths. A messaging app has been accused of failing to remove pro-terrorist content. Australia's eSafety Commissioner is taking Telegram to court for hosting content, including the live-streamed Christchurch Mosque massacre.
2: This case concerns content linked to some of the most notorious acts of known extremist violence in recent history, including depicting the Christchurch and Buffalo attacks, as well as ISIS beheadings and executions, and other horrific material used for propaganda and for radicalization. We allege that this content remained publicly accessible on the service long after Telegram had been put on notice by user reports.
0: That's eSafety Commissioner Julie Inman-Grant. If Telegram is found guilty, it could be forced to pay $44.6 million in fines. The deadly H5N1 bird flu has been detected in Victoria for the first time. Agriculture Victoria has confirmed the virus was detected in a greater crested tern found near Portland in the state's southwest. It's been sent to the CSIRO labs for further testing. A proposal to build Australia's biggest gas mine is being targeted by environmentalists. Woodside's $30 billion Browse Basin project could be built on Western Australia's northwest coast. Adam Bandt is the CEO of the Australian Conservation Foundation. He told the ABC the project would significantly increase Australia's carbon footprint.
3: Woodside's Scott Reef gas mine is a massive climate bomb that's going to put a pretty pristine reef ecosystem at risk. You'll find pygmy blue whales, green turtles there, but also if the project goes ahead, it's going to release 1.6 billion tonnes of climate pollution.
0: Woodside says it will design safeguards for the reef. It says the project would boost the region's economy and energy security. A fire has been reported at an Egyptian port, sparking fears the war in the Middle East has spread to more countries. The British maritime security company Ambrey says the fire is a result of a drone attack on a US-owned oil tanker. Egypt's petroleum ministry says no casualties or injuries have been reported. No group has claimed responsibility for the attack. And that's been the latest from NIRS News. If you've got a story or news tip or there's something happening in your community that you want to let us know about, you can always send an email to news@nirs.org.au. That's news@nirs.org.au. Otherwise, you can message us on Facebook, Instagram or LinkedIn. Thanks for joining me.
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1: Another action-packed show on Royston's Sporting Roundup. We're looking at the NRL to begin with the show. What do you reckon's happening in the NRL? Anything that stands out from you? I know some teams are going, like Penrith are going really well, but we're going to have Dennis Goody to give us his analysis of the NRL.
0: Mm-hmm.
1: I can hear him. We might just go to a song and we'll come back and get him in the studio to give us his overview of round 21 before, as we head into the next round, and who will win.
0: Mm-hmm. Yeah, so I play a song from one of my favourite local musos, Katie Harder.

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Get down there at 1:30 PM to 3 PM every Thursday. The Royston Roundup. You want some sports? You want the facts? Tune in and get it right. Royston, 1:30 to 3 PM every Thursday. Remember, tune in to ACCC. You want the real stuff? We got it.

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1: And as we said before the break, the song break, we said we're going to go into the NRL, and with us in the studio is our ANRL expert, who's going to give us an overview of what's happening around week 21 and what's to come in 22. Good afternoon, Dennis.
2: Good afternoon. Good afternoon, Royston. Good afternoon, Mark.
0: Yeah, good afternoon, Dennis.
2: Another sensational day here in the Alice. And over to the rugby league for the finals time.
0: Yes, welcome back on the show.
2: Thank you, thank you.
0: Last week is last Thursday, around 21 of the NRL kickoff with Parramatta Eels up against the Penrith Panthers. Full-time scores. Eels versus Panthers. Parramatta Eels finished the natural total score of 18 points. Penrith Panthers finished the natural total score of 24 points.
2: Oh, mate, what a game. What a game. We had it in the grasp of our hand. We should have had that one. I did say to you earlier that we're always a competition up against the top of the ladder. And as you know, Penrith are leading the ladder, and we only lost that by 6 points. Still, a lose is a lose, and a win's a win at this stage of the game when you're sitting in 15th on the ladder. But hats off to Parramatta for putting in a good game and making it interesting for the viewers. Other than that, sheesh, 6 points.
1: Well, mate, what's the recipe there? Like, Penrith have definitely got a recipe for success.
2: Defence. Defence. I'm an old school believer of defence wins big games and keeps your team consistent. And if you watch Penrith in their big games, including, well, you watch Penrith against the leading squads, and their defence really shows out because they've always got a low score. They've always got a low score during the first half. And it's about tiring the opposition out and creating them little mistakes where tired players become the knock-on or make wrong decisions. And that's what defence can do to you in any sport, Mark. A great defensive boxer, same scenario. He'll wind you out in the early stages of the fight and then finish it a lot harder with the attack. But look, Penrith, like I said 2 months ago, I think now it was, Royston. They're looking unstoppable. And they're proving it again and again this year. Last year, they were hit hard by injuries. And that would have been, that was going for four in a row last year, which is pretty incredible at that level of rugby league. So I wouldn't be surprised at all that you lock them in for the fourth win over the last 5 years this year. But early stages, but they are proving exactly why they are on top of the ladder.
0: The next two matches, both on Friday, the 24th of July. Pretty tight matches. And they're like one or 2 point differences each match. The first one is the Newcastle Knights playing at home in Newcastle up against the Sydney Roosters. Full time scores is Newcastle Knights finished total score of 22 points. And Sydney Roosters finished match total score of 23 points, winning by 1 point.
2: Yeah, again, you know, finals time. Finals times, these teams stand up. You know, you're talking about seventh versus second. Roosters are second on the ladder, and Knights seventh on the ladder. Two leading top eight sides having a good clash. And when it comes down to 1 point game difference, Roosters have been there many times with the class games, and they have their knack of finishing off a bit better in the finals, a sort of footy, or leading towards the end of the year. They're always consistent, Roosters. Sorry for Knights, because it was a great performance as well. I thought they had the game in the bag, to tell the truth. But there you go, 1 point margin, two top eight sides, and that's what you're going to get.
0: The other thing I can say to do with the Newcastle Knights playing up against Sydney Roosters, so the Newcastle Knights, the result of the match would have stung for a little while.
2: Oh, for sure, for sure. Yeah. Like your poor old Melbourne Storm.
0: Losing match on the home turf.
2: Yeah, well, exactly right, and that's why I thought they had
0: Newcastle Knights lost on the home ground.
2: Yep.
0: So the match result was stung for the waffle of them.
2: Well, we've got the rough end of the knife this week, last week, Royston. Me and you both one try behind. As you know, Rabbitohs and the Storm was much the same scenario, much the same game.
0: Yeah, so that's also Friday.
2: Yep.
0: 24th.
2: That's right.
0: The full-time results for it, on scores, is South Sydney Rabbitohs National Natural scored 28 points. Look, Natural is at Acor Stadium in Sydney. Melbourne Storm finished the match with a total score of 26 points, and Rabbitohs won by 2 points.
2: Yeah. Look, like I said, they did have the advantage at home this time around in Sydney. Rabbitohs at home in Sydney. Yous were unlucky again. Yous come home a bit stronger, and I thought yous were going to put the extra points on the board to come off with a win. But again, two sides that are up there. Melbourne's lagging a little bit behind on the ladder to where I thought they would normally be this year, but they still prove. And again, just talking to Mark earlier about what gives you the advantage at this stage of the game, and of course it's defence, and Melbourne's big on defence, and so I thought they were going to have that game, but proved too tough at home, Sydney.
0: Mm-hmm. The first match for Saturday the 25th of July is Canberra Raiders playing at home in Canberra up against West Tigers. Full time scores. Raiders finished total score of 56 points. Tigers finished total score of 10 points, which means Raiders won by 46 points.
2: Yeah, well, talking about close games and then a couple of big blowouts there, but again, related to the level of the players and where the teams are at, I think that's the great thing about these close games. Like you said, West Tigers, they're really struggling at the moment. They come out of the boxes fast at the start of the year, and I thought looked a real chance with a couple of players they picked up from Penrith Panthers has been playing on the side. But you can't, our team can't be based on two players. And, oh, look, good on Raiders. They've had a tough last month or two. 56 points to 10 points. That just shows they're still up there, even though I know they're sitting 11th on the ladder. But there's still hope for them.
0: Mm-hmm. Next match. Saturday the 25th of July is Canterbury Bulldogs up against the New Zealand Warriors match at the Acor Stadium in Sydney. Full-time scores. Bulldogs finished total score of 18 points. Warriors finished the match with total score of 6 points.
2: Yeah, look, this game was a good game, and again, what we're talking about, sides that step up when it comes to the finals. Bulldogs are one of them sides that do it so often, have done for a long time. I really feel for Warriors. because I thought Warriors were going to be all over this match. Third on the ladder versus ninth on the ladder, there's not a lot of big difference there, I understand that, but just having Warriors win so many good games from the start of the year, I thought they was going to be able to put points on. This is a big game for them. The thing about New Zealand Warriors this time of the year is in the last couple of years they've had the ability to start off the season really well to prop their positions in the ladder early, and again what they've done this year. So a little bit of a concern getting knocked off by Bulldogs moving into this time of the year. These are the games that you want to be hitting on the head. But let's see what next week brings when it comes to the New Zealand Warriors. And good on Bulldogs for an outstanding performance.
0: Last match for Saturday the 25th of July is the North Queensland Cowboys playing at Townsville up against the Brisbane Broncos. Full time scores in the match. Cowboys finished with a total score of 18 points, and Broncos finished the match with a total score of 10 points, and Cowboys won by 8.
2: Yeah, again, two sides, two Queensland sides. I think I remember bringing up this last week, actually, that it was going to be a good game having two Queensland sides playing in Queensland and Townsville, of course, Cowboys' home ground. They're good at home. They are good at home, Cowboys. And that just shows why. Knocking off the Broncos, there's not a lot been between the two of them on the ladder. But at the same time, we know Broncos can bring these big efforts with their key players that they've got. And Cowboys, just again, defence was too strong. Broncos couldn't find a hole in the gap, couldn't find a gap in their defence. And the end result ended up being 8 points.
0: Next match. Look at that. 20-point margin. Is St. George Illawarra Dragons up against the Gold Coast Titans at St. George's home ground. Full-time scores Sunday the 26th of July is Dragons finished the match with a total score of 18 points, and Gold Coast Titans finished the match with a total score of 38 points.
2: Good old Dragons, eh? Good old Dragons. Like I said, they've been struggling all year. Same as Titans. Two of the lower sides of the competition playing off against each other. Sad that poor old Dragons couldn't get the win up at home. But again, they're going to have to find something. They're going to have to find something and have a look at some reformation of their side or coaching, because they've been at the tail end of most of the year this year. And it just goes to show, you know, even two lower sides, 20-point margin being scored on at home is never great. But good on the Titans. Moving on to the next game.
0: Last game for the round is the Manly Sea Eagles up against Tranella Sharks. Full-time scores for it. Last game of Sunday the 26th of July. Seagulls finished total score of 12 points. Sharks finished the match with a total score of 48 points.
2: Yeah, poor old Manly. What happened there? A side of the, like I said, from the start of the year, since their new coaching staff have taken over, they've had a great amount of success. They're only just sitting out of the top of the eight. It's going to be interesting how they conceive the finals. Of course, with it winning so many games and changing their attitude this year around, now we're going to see the tough grind of how they're able to cope with these top sides in the finals, Royston.
0: Mm.
1: And we're going to have a quick roundup of what's to come, Roy.
0: Yeah. As of tonight, round 22 kicks off with the North Queensland Cowboys playing at home in Townsville up against the Sydney Roosters. Cowboys sitting in 8th place of the ladder, Roosters sitting in 2nd place.
1: Well, what do you think there, Goody?
2: Well, like I said, the Roosters are a side that come out of the woods when it hits the finals time, and they're sitting 2nd on the ladder. At home against Townsville. The Cowboys are always hard to beat. I'm going to go to Cowboys for an upset, Royce, and I know that majority of people would be saying Roosters should win this game, but I think with that last match being so close and getting the win up, I'm going to go Cowboys by 4.
0: The first match on Friday the 31st of July, have St. George Dragons in 17th place up against the Dolphins in 5th place.
2: Yes, good old Wollongong, eh? A game in Wollongong, eh? The home stadium of the Dragons. I think this is going to be a cricket score, personally. I think Dolphins have hit their straps at the right time. Again, we've just finished talking about Dragons struggling to find some form. I'm going to say Dolphins by 25 plus.
0: So the second game on Friday the 31st of July have Melbourne Storm sitting in 12th place playing at home up against Canterbury Bulldogs sitting in 9th place.
2: Yes, two sides that are trying to knock each other off to get into the top 8. This is going to be a good game. I think Melbourne are losing a little bit of edge, Royston. Like I said, they're two similar sides. They're two sides that play big on defence. So it's going to be the first one to break, of course. I think if Storm get an early try in or get on the board early, they'll be dangerous. Other than that, sadly, I think Bulldogs win comfortably. So that's what I think the key is to that game is going to be. If Melbourne can get a few points on the board in the first 10 to 20 minutes, I think they're going to be a real threat. If they don't, I think Bulldogs will have it covered comfortably.
0: Yes. That is being played on Melbourne Storm's home ground.
2: That's right.
0: Storm got the home ground advantage in the match, will win.
2: Nice call. I like it. Like I said, I think if they can get across the line early, I think they'll be hard to chase at home. But Melbourne again, people forget that Melbourne again are one of these final sites. They're going to be struggling throughout the year, but they seem to come together strong in the finals, whether that's still the coaching staff or making sure the injuries are right at the right time. Not sure. But like I said, Storm got a score early. Otherwise, I think Bulldogs are comfortably going to win that one.
0: On Saturday, 1st of August.
2: That's right. Titans and Warriors.
0: The Titans and Warriors match. Gold Coast Titans in 13th place. Up against New Zealand Warriors are in 3rd place.
2: Well, I'm going to make a big call here, Royston.
0: It's being played on the Gold Coast.
2: I'm going to make a big call and say the Titans are going to get this one. 3rd versus 13th. I know it's a big call. Like I said, Warriors need to win this by a good margin. Not to stay where they are, just to form it their confidence and make sure that they have the ability for the finals when it comes. And mm-hmm. I really query the fact that if they lose this game, I honestly see them struggling throughout the rest of the season. I know it's a very early call, but you can just see a few little hiccups in the side. In saying that, Titans are right down the bottom of the ladder, but they're playing at home, which they don't get an opportunity to do as much. So I'm going to go for Titans by 2 points, which moves us on to the big game next week, Royston, which is the Penrith Raiders game on the 5 o'clock at Glen Willow Oval, Mudgee.
0: Mm-hmm.
2: First versus 11th, and, you know, like I said, I'm all the way with Panthers on this one. I think last week was a close call for Panthers, and the ways of this week, I think they'll pick their act up and put a big, big margin on Raiders. I'm not a big fan of the Raiders this year. I do like the way they've come back into the game slowly, but after last year, I believe winning the whole entire year last year and then not winning one finals game really took something out of their spine.
0: Mm-hmm.
2: And playing up against the elite, the ladder at the moment, I'm going to say Panthers by 20 plus.
0: Yeah. And the Seagulls are sitting in like 10th place. What? And yeah, so next match, kind of last match for Saturday, the first of August, Brisbane Broncos in 14th, up against the Newcastle Knights in 7th place.
2: Yep.
0: And it's on Broncos home turf.
2: Yeah, well.
0: At Suncorp Stadium in Brisbane.
2: Are Knights up to it? I think so. I think Knights up to it. Broncos are always hard to beat at home. Always hard to beat in Brisbane.
0: Yes, it's like the Broncos are hard to beat at Suncorp.
2: Yes, exactly. I don't know they're favourites to win, even though they're 14th in the ladder. But I think it's going to be a closer match than what people expect it to be. And that leaves us to the Sharks versus Rabbitohs, Royston. Yeah. Where that game is in Sydney.
0: Yeah. So the Sharks in 4th place, South Sydney Rabbitohs in 6th place.
2: And Sharks turning it on. Good on them. In the last couple of months, they've turned it on. They're letting people know that they're here for the finals, and they're putting some wins on the board. Rabbitohs, they're floating about. They've won their last few games in better concession than the start of the year. So I'm going to go Sharks by 10.
0: Mm-hmm. Yeah. And the last match for the round, that's on Sunday, the 2nd of August.
2: Come on, the Mighty Eels.
0: West Tigers in 16th place versus Parramatta Eels in 15th.
2: Well, we're playing for last position here. The two bottom sides, West Tigers and Para, playing for a.
0: And then Combank.
2: Yeah. Parramatta's home ground.
0: Mm-hmm.
2: Well, like I said, Parramatta by 2 points. I think it'll be a close match. Tigers need to find something after their loss last week. So I think they're going to come back a lot more tougher. In saying that, just losing to the top of the ladder by 4 points last mm-hmm. week against Penrith Parramatta, we'll have to build some confidence with them.
0: Mm-hmm.
2: So I think, of course, you know who I'm going for, Royston, and I'm mm-hmm. going to say 48 points.
0: Yeah, because the bye this week is
2: Parramatta
0: Eels. Manly Sea Eagles.
2: Oh, this, yes, that's right.
0: It's Manly Sea Eagles, the they're in 10.
2: That's okay, yep.
0: Oh, this is bye this week.
2: That's correct. Sorry about that, mate. All right, Royston, thanks a lot. Enjoy the rugby league on the weekend, guys. If you go into a mate's house and you make sure you organise a sober driver, drink some waters while you're having your drinks if you have any beverages watching the rugby. Otherwise, enjoy the rugby league on the weekend with your family, and we'll talk again next week, Royston.
0: Yeah.
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3: 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Zkuste si nás poslechnout.
4: National Radio News. Hello, I'm Lewis Donaldson. Opposition leader Jess Wilson has paid tribute to survivors of historical child sexual abuse in Victorian government schools. Premier Ben Carroll has led a formal apology to victims of child sexual abuse. A review found historic child sexual abuse occurred in more than 400 Victorian government schools. Most victim survivors were male. Many were 12 years or younger when they were abused. Ms Wilson has told Parliament the apology has been a long time coming.
5: To every survivor who disclosed and was not heard, or who never felt able to disclose at all, I say sorry. We failed to protect you, and we covered up our shame for far too long. And we are sorry for this.
4: Northern Territory Police have charged Federal Labor MP Luke Gosling with two counts of assault on the administrator of the NT, David Connolly. Mr Gosling was arrested this morning over the alleged incident, which occurred at a community event in Darwin earlier this month. He has previously denied the allegations. His lawyer, Marty Ost, spoke outside Palmerston Watch House a short time ago.
6: What I can say is that the charge is completely and utterly denied and will be contested.
4: The federal MP is due to appear in Darwin local court on September the 1st. Victoria has recorded its first suspected bird flu case, while further cases have been detected in South Australia. Shannon Kirkwood reports.
7: Further testing is underway after a greater crested tern was found in the state's southwest this week. Meantime, confirmatory testing is also being carried out on another 13 suspected cases of H5 bird flu in South Australia. They're in addition to the 11 cases confirmed by the state yesterday. Australia's Chief Veterinary Officer, Dr. Beth Cookson, says there have now been 28 confirmed positive detections of H5 bird flu across the country. It now means confirmed bird flu cases have been detected across Australia, except for in the Northern Territory, the ACT and Tasmania.
4: Hundreds of thousands of Australians who failed to cast their vote at last year's federal election have reportedly paid millions of dollars in penalties. According to the ABC, the Australian Electoral Commission gave apparent failure to vote notices to 1.3 million people following the 2025 poll. As of May, 207,000 people had elected to pay the $20 penalty, while 710,000 people had not responded to the notice by the deadline. As of June, the Commission says 250,000 non-voters won't be punished after providing valid and sufficient reason for not casting their ballot. And a talented musician and one of the greats, it's how Oscar-winning Irish singer-songwriter and actor Glenn Hansard is being remembered after he died in a motorcycle crash in Dublin overnight. He was 56. The musician's latest single, High Hope, was only released a month ago. I'm working on-

0: An online book of condolences has been opened on the Dublin City Council website. And time is running out to recognise Australians leading the way in caring for the environment, agricultural lands and strengthening communities. Nominations for State and Territory Land Care Award nominations close tomorrow. To sport, Australian leg spinner Adam Zampa is switching allegiances from New South Wales to Queensland for the upcoming domestic cricket season. As Zampa is a nationally contracted player, he's free to represent a state of his choice. Cricket Australia has formally approved his move to the Bulls today.
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0: afternoon, JC.
1: Good afternoon, Mark and Royston. Do you hear me loud and clear, fellas?
2: Yeah.
0: It's all good up our end.
1: Very good. I'm just travelling back from Sydney. As you know, with my hoof oil product has been very busy. And but we've always got time for the boys on ACCC.
2: I'll just say one thing before we get into the AFL results.
0: And we're ready to kick off the round, Royston.
2: Yep.
0: We've got our NRL expert on the side there. He's going to have a listen to what JC's thoughts are around the
3: good
0: AFL.
3: Good afternoon, JC. How are you, mate?
1: G'day, Dennis. How are you, brother?
3: Good. Here again with the mighty Royston, giving us the lowdown of all the sports happening on the weekend and having to be a part of the AFL show.
2: Mm-hmm.
1: I'll tell you what, Dennis, you've hit the nail on the head with Royston. He is getting mightier and mightier while the Sydney Swans keep winning, I'll tell you.
3: He's bringing them forward. I don't know what he's doing or what sort of...
1: All of a sudden, the Swans, they haven't got feathers. They've got big wings.
3: He's got some sort of personal intel going on here, and for some reason they're starting to kick goals.
2: First match for a while.
1: It all starts in the spirit of Royston, fellas.
2: So first match for round 20 was the Adelaide Crows playing at home at Adelaide Oval up against the Collingwood Magpies. Full time scores for it is Adelaide Crows finished with a total score of 74 points. Collingwood Magpies finished the match with a total score of 108 points, winning by 34 points.
1: That was an unbelievable game, really. It was a game of two halves where Adelaide were winning the first half and then Collingwood got into overdrive and just raced away with a very, very impressive victory. And I'll tell you what, Collingwood, they're just coming into it just very nicely at the right time. They've had a few injuries, but they seem to be just coming up and looking very, very dangerous. Adelaide, on the other hand, well, I have called it a couple of times, Mark. They're not as good as they were last year.
0: Yeah, that's true.
1: I did analyse that and picked it earlier on, that they're just lacking one or two players and they're a little bit older. And it's starting to look like they had a flash in the pan year last year where they were winning everything and they just can't replicate what they organised last year. And that'd be very frustrating as a supporter where you dominate last year, but yet you're battling to be in the top 10. You know, like it's just... And you would relate to this also, Dennis, the Brisbane Broncos.
3: Yes, very similar.
1: They won the premiership last year. I know Adelaide didn't win the premiership, but they won the minor premiership. And the Brisbane Broncos, I think they're just about done to make the finals this year by the sounds of things.
3: Yeah, well, it's interesting. It's very interesting. I just mentioned that before you come on the show with the same deal with Canberra Raiders doing exactly what Adelaide Crows done last year in the rugby league, is finished first on the ladder for the entire season and then lost every single final game. Four finals in the game in a row, bang, bang, bang, bang. Second chances out the window, Gornskis. Yet, they're just coming back into form this year in the rugby league. Not right up there, but they've just come in at the right moment. But I just said previously on the rugby show that I think there's been a little glitch taken out of their spinal cord in the ways of top
1: eight. I just don't know what it is, Dennis, and then why this happens. Is it that they go too hard too quick?
3: Well, what's interesting is it's... You'd be a professional at this over the years of your experiences through watching the football. It's happened so often. It happens so often. I don't know if it's a confidence thing, if it's an attitude thing, if it changes.
1: I think it's a physical thing, Dennis.
3: Well, it's weird because, I mean, as you know yourself, you know the background of what a rugby league side holds outside of the medical staff, the managers, the coaching staff obviously play a

0: main major role. If attitude can sneak under your presence of, like you said, playing hard, physical football, rugby league, whichever sport you're in, it changes the mindset for some reason. I don't know if it's a... I often lean towards confidence. I often lean towards, okay, we've won all year. We're here for ready for the big games. I feel like there's a little imbalance in the confidence that it does to a side. And then that leaves the basics and the fundamentals slightly open for the other sides to go, all right, well, let's attack this or let's attack that. And I've just finished saying to Mark that he asked me, what makes the best sides in the competition? For my opinion, for what I've seen over the years, is defence. The greatest sides in the competition always have the physical defence to nut a side, to frustrate a side, to get a side angry at not getting the ball over the line, or brings the basic mistakes out. Silly decisions get made by captains and coaches.
1: I agree with that. Even in my playing days, when I was playing at a pretty high level back in the VFA, that was it. The defence was everything, and if you could stop the opposition from scoring, you'd go a long way to winning the match.
0: Yep. And I think there was a book. There was a great book. There was a great book written by the old Brisbane Broncos coach. The old Queensland coach, Brisbane Broncos coach, Darren Lockyer days. Ugh, I'm having a moment. Can't even think of his name. Best coach in the game of rugby league.
1: The tall skinny fella. Yes. Coach the Dolphins.
0: Yes, that's right. That's right.
1: What's his name?
0: This is so annoying.
2: Former police officer?
1: No, not quite.
0: No, not the Queensland politician, mate.
1: That's right. Coach Royston Thompson.
0: That's the one. That's the one.
2: Yeah, yeah.
0: That's the one. Before he swapped over to the AFL.
3: JC.
0: And then ACCC. ACCC's forked out millions of now having me here coaching people like myself and everyone else listening in. Get back to what we were talking about. He wrote a book based on his the moral of him coaching defence and how it brings your sides and how it breaks sides down, and that's 20 years old.
1: Yeah.
0: Now you were thinking of Lee Matthews, weren't you?
2: Yeah, he was.
1: That was Lee in Matthews. The AFL, but the guy you're talking about, he was, they say he's the best coach. What was his name again? A tall, skinny fella.
0: That's right.
1: Gee whiz. Rugby league royalty.
0: Yep, that's right. If you were to count how many... If you were to count how many grand finals he has under his wing, him and Bellamy, coach for
2: Storms
0: Melbourne, were often for a good 20-year period named as the two best coaches in the game. Wayne Bennett, who we talked about.
1: He doesn't compare to our old mate Royston, I can tell you that.
0: Nothing like him.
3: Into Fridays.
2: Yeah.
3: Matches. On Friday last week. Yeah, let's give a shout out to two people. We know. That is Jason and Steph, who run a community boxing academy.
2: That's right. And to Bo too. Bo's a keen Geelong supporter, and we're gonna talk about Geelong very shortly. And Bo was keen to make contact with you and with Jimmy Bartel. So we'll talk about that off air. there's a lot in this match, Royston. Tell us the score and who played.
3: Yeah, it's the first match on Friday. Friday the 24th of July, which also happens to be me. My sister-in-law's birthday.
2: Yep.
3: And Sydney now. Full time score for the Melbourne Demons versus Geelong Cats is Melbourne Demons finished with a score of 79 points.
2: 97.
3: Yeah, 97 points. Yeah, so 97 points. And Geelong Cats finished the match with a total score of 117 points, winning the match by 20 points.
1: Well, the dream eventually had to end for Melbourne. I didn't think it was going to be against Geelong, but it was. And full credit to the Cats. You've got to give it to them. When they're down and out, injuries everywhere, they seem to bounce up, and that's why Chris Scott is one of the best coaches ever. He just finds a way to either get a recruit in, that one guy retires, you'll find someone like Bailey Smith, in he comes. And he's just got this way of just finding a way to get this team over the line. And that's what he did. He outgunned Melbourne off his own bat, and they didn't have a full squad, the Cats. Melbourne were pretty strong, like with their ends, but every time Melbourne kicked the goal, got within 6 or 8 points, the Cats got 2. And that's why they're going to be up there again and make teams very, very nervous.
2: Yeah. I've got to mention something about that game, JC, because I got a text from Royston yesterday, and he said in it, why has JC gone against Geelong multiple times in his tipping?
1: Absolutely. And it is a valid question. It is a valid, valid question. A very good, valid question. And I can only tip teams the way I see them. And every time I've tipped against the Cats, that had major players out. But I'm convinced now it doesn't matter how many they got out, they're going to be highly competitive. They're not a team that gets smashed. And like I said, Chris Scott is a genius of a coach. If they could clone another coach like him up the track in the AFL, it'd be worth millions. Because you just don't get guys like this who do jobs like this. Have the Cats, and I've said it many a times in the past, he continues to get Geelong into the finals. And that's unbelievable. You know, you've got to give credit where it's due. Mark, as a Geelong supporter, how many times? 13, 14, the last 13, 14 times in the finals?
2: Yeah.
1: You know, just unheard of. And, you know, you can take the team as you see them. And that's why I've tipped against Geelong, because I thought the matchups would be in favour of the opposition side, but they just seem to find a way when their back's up against the wall. They just come through and get the result. So all credit to the Cats. And who knows who I'll be tipping this week in a blockbuster tonight.
2: That's right.
1: We'll wait and see.
3: The last match for Friday, the 24th of July, is the Perth Derby match. Fremantle Dockers up against West Coast Eagles. Up to the stadium. Full-time scores for it. Fremantle finished match with a total score of 112 points. West Coast Eagles finished the match with a total score of 42 points. It trains Fremantle Dockers won by 70 points.
1: Well, this again was another game that confused me a little bit, in the sense where West Coast Eagles were really taking it up to the Fremantle Dockers right up until half time, and as if the Dockers just flicked a switch and said, enough's enough, the Cats played with the mouse too long, now it's time to finish the mouse off. And that's what they did. They absolutely smashed them, so much so that the West Coast Eagles were restricted to one goal only late in the last quarter. And I reckon it's just because that they gave up, demoralised. My good mate up in WA, Mario there, who this man on the West Coast said that they had a bit of a tough time with the umpires and demoralising the side, which I can believe, because, you know, if things go the wrong way, you play within the rules and just things aren't quite going right, you think, what's it all for? But they're justifiably the team to beat. They have been for most of the year. Very similar to what Adelaide was last year, Mark, where they dominated the season and went out in straight sets. I know finals are different. They're putting question marks on Fremantle at the MCG. I think they've had a couple of nice little hit-outs at the MCG. They've worked out how to play the MCG. And I think they're ready for it. I don't think they're in the same... I don't think Adelaide's in the same class as what Fremantle is. The last couple of teams to dominate games and only lose a couple of games for the season went on to win the flag. So, hard to beat Fremantle, anything they go into, right into the finals. Only one danger, and one danger only, and I've been saying it all along, Mark, and you know who that is? It's the Brisbane Lions.
2: Yeah. Yep.
1: They're the only danger. I can't see any of the other teams getting close. I think Geelong will be third and then Hawthorn and then probably Sydney, the way I'm seeing it. So, but anyway, Freo going beautifully, not many injuries, and it's theirs to lose. Simple as that.
3: Mm-hmm. Yeah. A first match for Saturday. 25th of July, and Carlton Blues at Marvel Stadium up against Gold Coast Suns. Full time scores for Carlton Blues finished total score of 110 points. Gold Coast Suns finished total score of 97 points, and it's Carlton won by 13 points.
1: Who won? Sorry.
3: Carlton Blues.
2: By 13 points.
1: Blues by 13 points.
3: Yeah, Carlton Blues 110 to Gold Coast 97.
1: Played at Marvel Stadium, where Carlton have got obviously the home ground advantage against the Gold Coast Suns, who have just absolutely hit a brick wall this year. I don't know what's happened there. Like I said, Mark, I was there a couple of weeks ago, and I think it's a holiday playground for those guys.
2: You're very disappointed.
1: Shocking. It's disappointing for the game. I think the AFL will be absolutely dirty on it. They put millions of dollars into a team that doesn't give a stuff, basically. They couldn't care less. You know, they're stunning their teams out there in the nice, lovely Queensland weather. Train when you want to train, go half-hearted. They feel like they're doing the AFL a favour, not the other way around. And then that's what really annoys me. Once upon a time, Mark and everyone in the studio, the team was bigger than the individual. Well, that's out the gate. It's now the players are bigger than the team. And there's no pride anymore in the jumper. They play for dollars. You know, it's an imposterish sort of way they play the game these days. They hold the jumper, next minute they're out the door. Like a great example is Charlie Curnow. He was into a six-year deal. 2 years in, after holding the jumper, showing the crowd that he loves Carlton, he's out the door going to Sydney. Like, there's just no loyalty anymore. And it's really, really sad. But anyway, Gold Coast Suns, I don't know, they're probably planning their holiday to Hawaii or something. I don't know what they got lined up. But I know they're not interested in playing football. And, massive, massive problems over there. Massive problems at GWS. All these teams they've brought in rugby league territory, I believe have failed. And failed badly. Now, the AFL either has to now relocate these teams into areas where they're going to be accepted. Like 14,000 fans at that Gold Coast game, and 8 of them were the Bulldogs supporters. You know, it was just ridiculous. Very disappointing. And I showed my disappointment last week. I'm showing again this week. There is massive issues with those two teams. Massive. So I don't know what the AFL is going to do. They've thrown all the money they can. They've got all the players they could. But it's just a culture thing. They're not interested. They'd rather be on the sun laying down like a beach whale in the sand. <You know? laughs> Anyway.
2: Moving on, Royce.
1: That's enough on my road for that.
2: What's some more positive news in the football?
1: Well, Carlton won and kept their dreams alive for the final 10 spot. Compliments to the Gold Coast Suns. So that's created a bit of interest that the Blues are hovering around that 11th, 12th mark with the view to maybe pinch 10th spot. And St Kilda's hanging on for their lives, and it's a great match coming up this 2 weeks' time. St Kilda and Carlton, there will be an absolute ripper. Anyway, they can only win Carlton, and I believe they're starting their process for their coach. And surprise, surprise, Josh Fraser has been approached. After he said he wasn't interested, all of a sudden he's becoming interested. So there's a lot of games, a lot of stuff going on that clearly I want the public to know about. It's a public sport, but yet we're going to be kept in the dark like a mushroom. Mm-hmm. Instead of a whole heap of rubbish. But anyway, that's the way she rolls. Yeah. Carlton, their season alive, and Gold Coast, sayonara, arrivederci, bon voyage. They're gone.
3: Next match after the Carlton and Gold Coast match is Hawthorn Hawks up against the Essendon Bombers at the MCG. Full time scores for it is Hawthorn finished with a total score of 132 points. Essendon Bombers finished the match with a total score of 39 points. Jeans. Hawthorn won by 93 points.
1: I still scratch my head how Essendon beat GWS at Marvel Stadium there 2 weeks ago. I've got no idea what happened there. Hawthorn are just going along nicely. It was an easy kill. It was like the lion and then the impala. The lion was just sitting there to attack the impala, rip it to shreds. And that's what it did. It went into a jungle and came out second best, the Bombers. And the Hawks are just too good. They're on their way to another finals campaign. I think you'll find now that Sam Mitchell will start resting a few players, getting them fresh, because we're nearing the pointy end of the season. And he wants to have a red hot crack at trying to test some of the better sides. They're capable. Whether they've got the edge and a little bit of the class to do it is another thing, but they're going to be thereabouts for sure. And Essendon just jumped out of the plane without a parachute.
3: Ah, good one, JC.
1: You're on fire, Royce, today. You're loving it.
3: Next match, Saturday, the 25th of July, is the Sydney Derby at Greater Western Sydney's home ground. Greater Western Sydney versus Sydney Swans at Giants home ground. Full-time scores for it. Is Greater Western Sydney Giants finished with a total score of 88 points. Sydney Swans finished the match with a total score of 139 points, winning the match by 51 points.
1: Well, the domination of Sydney was there to all to see. And even the GWS supporters were clapping, Roy Stang. So gathered as the game was over. The spirit of voice that just covered the whole SCG. And in the end, everyone was chanting Royston. Even the GWS players were starting to clap. So what does that tell you? The influence of Royston Thompson's huge in Sydney. And they were too good, the Sydney Swans. GWS, the second imposter of the AFL. You don't know what they're going to do. Jekyll and Hyde look like superstars 1 minute, and then the bottom team with one win gets up and knocks them off. So I can't pick them to save my life. But Sydney going well. All the good stars are there. Heaney, Goulden, Charlie Curno. So, yeah, I actually saw Isaac Heaney the other day, fellas, would you believe?
2: Oh, really?
1: He was I had a good chat to him. He was taking his car for a spin in Wollongong last Sunday afternoon, and I just happened to stop at the petrol station, and here he was. And I said, "How are you going, Isaac?" And all he said to me, "Royston." And that was it. That was it. Even
3: Heaney
1: says it. Game's over.
3: JC. The last match for Saturday, the 25th of July, played at Marvel Stadium, and it was Western Bulldogs up against the Richmond Tigers. Full-time scores for Bulldogs finished the match with a total score of 105 points. Richmond Tigers finished the match with a total score of 48 points. James, Bulldogs won by 57.
1: Another one of these lopsided matches where the better teams are just completely dominating and the bottom teams are completely out of touch. And it's a massive gap between the top 10 and the bottom 10, I'll tell you. Just look at the scores.
2: Yeah.
1: 60 points, thrashings, 80 points. It's no good for TV rights, I can tell you, because if your team's getting thrashed, you'll just turn off. You did games like the Collingwood game last week where they came from behind, kept everyone interested. But all these other games, I reckon the ratings would have been rock bottom. But anyway, the Bulldogs, they have to keep winning. Their percentage is woeful. If they happen to have an issue with a bit of a losing sequence the next few weeks, and it could start tonight on the weekend when Fremantle plays them over there in Perth, they'll be getting a little bit nervous if those teams from behind are creeping up. So the top five, I'd say, pretty much set. The Bulldogs beat a wounded tiger. Basically, they were just there floundering in the forest. The Tigers, they're just done. Still think they'll probably finish last in the bottom of the ladder. Essendon probably won their only other game for the year, and that'll be probably it for them. But Bulldogs just too good against a very ordinary, hapless Richmond side.
3: First match for Sunday 26th. Brisbane Lions playing at home at the Gabba, up against Port Adelaide Power. Full time scores for is Brisbane Lions finished the match with a total score of 126 points. Port Adelaide finished the match with a total score of 67 points, and Brisbane won by 59 points.
1: Another one of these lopsided matches. There was a lot of them over the last weekend. Brisbane are showing that they're right back on track. They're just about getting almost to full squad. I think there's only two or three players out. So, to me, they're the logical danger to Fremantle. I think it's daylight to the third team. Port Adelaide, well, I think overall they've had a shocking year, disappointing year. They're very happy to get rid of Ken Hinckley at the rate of knots. I'll tell you what, Josh Carr better improve himself because the natives are getting a little bit restless. They don't like losing there at Port. And they really are struggling. And it's massive when you haven't got Rosie in there and Butters. They rely on them so heavily. Horne Francis tries his guts out every week. But he might get sick of that eventually and want to go to Brisbane or something, or Geelong, because no one likes to to lose. And on that note, when Brisbane Lions, for example, are kicking scores like that, it appears that they are right back on track. And they've only got a few players injured at the moment.
2: Just lost JC for a tick. He's probably going out of range at some point, but I might have to call him back. That's always the dilemma at Royston when you got interstate interviews and they go somewhere that out of range, but I'll get JC on the line now. Hopefully we can get him back. Okay.
3: Yes. I'm just going to do it quick. Oh. Song break.
2: We'll see if we can get JC back.

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1: Slight hiccup, but we've got JC back on the line now.
2: Hello, Mark.
1: Good, thanks, JC.
2: Yeah, we had a bit of a technical glitch there. We're back on track.
1: We are, yep. So, Royston, picking up where we left off.
0: Yeah. Yeah. They resolved the final two matches for the round. So the first one's the Brisbane Lions up against Port Adelaide. Finished 126. Port Adelaide 67 points. Brisbane winning by 59 points at home. Final one is North Melbourne Kangaroos Marvel Stadium up against St Kilda Saints. Football scores of 62 for North Melbourne and 93 for St Kilda. St Kilda winning by 31.
2: Interesting game. The Saints, well, they're just sort of been a bit struggling of late, but they got a result there the other day. Just a little bit too good. They're hanging in there, the Saints. Ross Longa, very testy, Mark. I don't know if you saw that press conference. He was asked a few questions, and because he plays a bit of a riddled press conference, playing games with the media, but one media bloke took it right up to him, and he got very, very testy, and I believe that he's been told to just curb his enthusiasm, Ross, by the AFL, I'm led to believe, just to answer the questions and stop playing the Joker.
3: Yeah.
2: And made all the headlines. I don't know if you saw that too, Mark, that all the major football shows.
3: Yeah, apparently he's going to get on the show and have a conversation with our coach.
2: Yes. So wherever a lot Ross goes seems to leave an impression, not a very good one.
3: Yeah.
2: And gets out of joint with a few people. So, yeah, I'm not sure how to work him out. He's a strange cat.
3: Yeah.
2: But anyway,
3: going on to round 21 because we're running out of time, Royce, aren't we? And we really want to find out what JC's thoughts are around this round.
0: Yep. So tonight, the 5th of July, have the Collingwood Magpies playing at the MCG up against the Geelong Cats. And 8th versus 9th place. What?
2: Well, I'm going for Geelong.
1: I can't believe it. But we've got no Dangerfield. I thought that might be a reason why you wouldn't go against with Geelong.
2: Well, I've got a theory with Geelong now. Every time I tip against them, they win. And every time I tip them, they lose. So I'm going to say Geelong. But Connor will probably win. So that's the way we're going, Dom. Just keep the following logic.
0: Tonight's match, I'm back in Geelong.
3: Yep.
2: I don't know what it is with Geelong. They just seem to defy the logic. Every time they've got players out, they seem to find a way to get up. They're a great side, and I think they'll beat Collingwood.
0: Tomorrow, the 31st of July, at Fremantle Dockers playing at home at Upton Stadium in first place, up against the Western Bulldogs in 7th.
2: Well, this is what I'll say before about the Bulldogs having their first opportunity of a loss. The percentage is not great. I can't see them being Fremantle. Fremantle's a very good side at home, very hard to beat. Bulldogs not playing the best. They've got easy kills, but they've got a horrible habit of beating the teams below them. They can't beat the teams above them. So Fremantle easily for me. I'd say at least 4 goals.
0: This match on Saturday, 1st of August. St Kilda in 10th place playing Marvel Stadium up against the Sydney Swans in 2nd place.
2: You would think Sydney would win. My biggest concern for Sydney is Royston won't be there. If Royston was there, I'd declare Sydney. But the fact that the spirit of Royston won't be there, the Swans might be looking around for their spiritual leader and say, where is the great man? But I think they can get over the line still against St Kilda.
1: Really?
2: The Sydney Swans, yeah.
1: Because St Kilda like Marvel Stadium.
2: Who's St Kilda?
1: Yeah.
2: They do, but Sydney's a classy outfit.
1: Hmm.
2: And, you know, they're a bit of the same team, St Kilda. They beat the teams below them, but struggling is the team above them. So, Sydney for me.
0: Yeah, okay. Yeah, I'm backing Sydney. What? And next match is on 1st of August is Hawthorn Hawks in 3rd place playing in Launceston up against the North Melbourne Kangaroos in 13th.
2: I can't see Hawthorn getting beaten. North Melbourne, they're just, yeah, another team who's been a little bit disappointed. I thought, expected better things from them this year, but they haven't measured up. Clarkson looks like he's out of puff. He looks frustrated. He doesn't look happy. I don't know the way you've seen him, Mark. Have you seen Clarkson just...
1: Yeah.
2: Like he's got a sour face on him. Clearly not enjoying his football. So, yeah, I don't know what's going to happen there.
1: Yeah, the season's hard and long.
2: What's that, sorry?
1: The season for them is hard and long.
2: It is. And he's not the Clarkson that he used to be, where he used to smash walls and throw chairs around. Now he's just putting his hand in front of his mouth and saying all the wonderful things that we don't want to hear.
1: Yeah. He hasn't got the kettle, though, has he? He hasn't got the players.
2: I don't know. He's got a pretty good midfield. You know, like LDU and Simkin and all, they're pretty decent players. But for some reason, they're just not quite there. And I think Hawthorn will touch them up tomorrow, especially in Launceston. Would be one of their final games, I think, in Launceston. Mark?
1: Yeah.
2: Hawthorn, after having an unbelievable time of it over there. I think it's almost done and dusted. So they'll be able to finish on a good note, I believe.
0: Next match. It is Port Adelaide Power playing Adelaide Oval in 15th place up against Greater Western Sydney Giants sitting in 12th place.
2: Well, I'll say Port Adelaide because it's at home, but it's a game I'm not overly enthused about. And Giants, I don't know what they can do. They can do anything. But I'm
0: going to
2: be sticking for Port Adelaide in this one.
0: Mm-hmm. Yeah. And last match for Saturday, 1st of August, is Carlton Blues in 11th place, playing at Marvel Stadium up against the Brisbane Lions in 4th place.
2: Well, the Lions going along beautifully and you expect them to win. Carlton, on the other hand, they've got everything to play for. So they'll push the Lions, but I don't think they'll beat the Lions. I think the Lions are just a bit too good. Continue for that push into that top four.
0: First match for Sunday, 2nd of August. Yeah, Richmond Tigers playing at the MCG in 18th place. Up against the West Coast Eagles in 16th.
2: Going for the Eagles, fellas.
1: What? Oh, yeah.
2: Yeah,
0: I got the Eagles. Yep. I just got a funny feeling that they might get over the line this one. So, Eagles for me. Next match is a Gold Coast Suns playing, on the Gold Coast. Gold Coast Suns are like 14th place, playing against Melbourne Demons, sitting in 6th place.
2: Melbourne are certainties. They're the best bet of the round. They can just, you can lock in your footy tips with Melbourne Demons. They'll be just too good for a team that's just not interested. And I can't say any more about the Gold Coast Suns. I've been highly critical of them. I saw them firsthand. That was enough for me. And Melbourne should be winning.
0: Last match for the round is the Essendon Bombers. It's in 17th place, playing at Marvel Stadium, up against the Adelaide Crows are sitting in 5th place.
2: Well, you would expect Adelaide to win this game. Because just too much firepower up forward. Tex Walker, Rankin, Michelli, Phil Thorpe, the Beast. Too good for Essendon. I can't see Essendon getting anywhere near them. I think the Crows will win by at least 10 goals. That's all she wrote.
1: Thanks, JC. A comprehensive guide to what's coming up in round 21.
2: Mm-hmm. Well, we'll hear more with the coaching roles too, I believe, over the next week or so.
1: Yeah.
2: Interviews have been done and they're almost completed. So yep. I'm pretty sure the clubs will have an idea of what's going on. Mm. Keep our ears to the ground and see if there's any leaks. And who might be coaching, and if there's any leaks, I'll bring it straight to you guys, start hot off the press.
1: Right.
0: Mm-hmm.
1: Okay, thanks, JC.
0: Yeah, thanks, JC, for coming on the show today.
1: Yep. And that's about the end of it.
0: Yeah. Yeah. I'm doing it until that time of the day. I just say, and listening to Russell's Pretty Roundup on 102.1 FM, Alspings and Tancreek. I'll catch you next week.

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0: Hear It Queer,
1: where we play queer music,
0: tell bad jokes,
1: share fun facts,
0: tell good jokes sometimes.
1: I'm still Jess.
0: And I'm still Jay.
1: And remember,
0: you heard it queer first, folks.
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3: Good afternoon, I'm Shannon Kirkwood. The Victorian government says there has been no detections of H5 bird flu in commercial poultry. It comes as the state has recorded its first suspected case of the deadly H5N1 bird flu strain in a greater crested tern in the state's southwest. Chief Veterinary Officer of Victoria, Graeme Cook, says the state's emergency animal disease response plan has now been enacted.
4: As part of our preparedness, we have been working with the industry. We've been working right across government with a whole of government plan. And we, of course, have been looking at how effects can be mitigated, both in the commercial poultry sector and also in the wildlife sector.
3: Meantime, confirmatory testing is underway on another 13 suspected cases of H5 bird flu in South Australia. They are in addition to the 11 cases confirmed by the state yesterday. Australia's Chief Veterinary Officer, Dr. Beth Cookson, says there have now been 28 confirmed positive detections of H5 bird flu across the country. A not-for-profit organisation educating against discrimination says the reasons for its role and links to Jewish Australians has been increasingly questioned. The sixth public hearing of the Royal Commission on Anti-Semitism and Social Cohesion is continuing today in Sydney. CEO of Courage to Care Victoria, Michael Zervos, has told the Commission the organisation is sending a clear message to young people about discrimination.
5: In more recent years, we've been citing examples within Australia where there's been incidents of firebombings of places of worship, where citizens have been murdered because of their faith at Bondi. So it's quite shocking and sobering to be able to look at that pyramid of hate and see where we as a nation are.
3: The hearing continues. The Centre for Indigenous People and Work says outdated data means many recent factors impacting employment for Indigenous people are not considered. The Productivity Commission's annual report shows of the 19 targets in the National Agreement on Closing the Gap, one has been met and three are on track to be met. The report has the Indigenous employment target on track to be met by 2031. But the Centre says the projection doesn't account for rising levels of racism, questions about the value of reconciliation action, and an unsuccessful voice referendum. Japan's government says the earthquake death toll has risen to 28. The 6.8 magnitude quake struck Kyushu Island on Tuesday. There's been more than 100 aftershocks. Residents are being warned more may be on the way. Thousands of people are displaced. Rescue workers remain at the site of collapsed buildings, including a shopping mall and paper factory. Officials are asking survivors and rescuers to take precautions amid hot conditions. A former top US health official has refused to answer questions at a US Senate hearing on COVID, fearing Republicans would try to use his testimony to prosecute him for perjury. Anthony Fauci says allegations against him of concealing information about the pandemic and lying about its dangers are simply preposterous. Mr. Fauci says Republican Senator Rand Paul, who chaired the hearing, had an obvious obsession with prosecuting him.
6: He is calling me before this committee is to get me to say something, anything, that could vindicate his repeated public pledges that I end up, in his words, quote, behind bars.
3: Turning to sport now, and Collingwood is understood to have come to an agreement with Bobby Hill, which will see him depart the AFL club. AFL.com.au says it understands a formalisation of the exit will be completed in coming days and Hill will depart as a delisted player. Meantime, on the field, the Magpies are in action against Geelong tonight at the MCG.
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11: Thank you for joining us for Talking Vision. Over the next little while, we'll be highlighting some of the wonderful interviews Sam completed during his time hosting Talking Vision. On today's program, we return to Sam's interview with Arkan Youssef and share an interview with Aaron Vernon from Split Atom Labs.
0: As a result of your dedication to community service, Arkan, you were recently a finalist for Blind Australian of the Year, as we did mention in the introduction. So how did it feel to have that recognition?
12: For answer you, that recognition is from my volunteer job during around 10 years. I mentioned I volunteered teaching mathematics in Liverpool and Fairfield area. During all that 2011 until attending the uni, I initiated a homework program in St. Thomas Church for 1 year. I teach computer for blind people in Vision Australia to help them. I think from 2012, 2018, to help the blind people how to use the computer and how to use the MBDA. Added to that, I work in nursing home, Bosley Park. Maybe some people ask me, what you are doing in nursing home? What you can do? Give him hope in the life. Give him love. Have conversation with them, because it's a program, government program for the people they haven't visited. Mm. For all that, so a lot of, added to that, since 2011 until 2020, before Corona time, every day I meet about 4 to 5 people, speak with them about my journey, speak with them about just the 3 words, how to challenge, how to inspire, and how to be trust in yourself. But I have a lot of people know me, a lot of people mentioned what I am doing. They nominate me, and they write it all that in their report to be a finalist in Australian Blind 2022 this year.
0: What was it like to be up there against well-known and highly regarded people like Nas Campanella and Paul Harper and all those sort of figures?
12: If I told you, I am very proud in myself.
0: Yeah.
12: Because I am between two. The two born here, their English better than me. The first one is, 32 years, a PhD in lawyer. The third one, woman, journalist.
0: Yes.
12: But I be between them, that's when I did something abnormal. So I be proud about what I am doing. And always I mention all what I am doing is a gift to my beautiful country. And it's very, very little. Look, when you be in desert and one give you a water, how much you will thank him? I be outside of Iraq and Israeli accepted me. No, never I will forget this. Or how much I will give to this country is very, very little.
0: You mentioned previously that you had completed 2 masters, I believe it was, and now you've recently started your PhD in mathematics at the University of Technology in Sydney. So that's a tremendous achievement. What made you decide to go back and do a PhD?
12: Since 2012 to continue my education. Why? Because I find, special in mathematics, the people, they don't like it. I don't know why. Maybe a lot of reason, or maybe there is a book, maybe teacher, maybe environment, maybe family, maybe they're growing, maybe their education. For that reason, I decided to challenge that. Added to that, I tried to find, because 2 hour or 3 hour volunteer job during the week is not enough. I put a lot of form, a lot of application. There's a school for blind and deaf student in Parramatta. Just when they hear I am totally blind, oh wait. I meet a lot of people to find another added volunteer job. You are blind, sit at home. For that reason, I want to change the idea about that ability, especially about the blind people. They can do. They can do a lot of things, more than they expected. I think the first master's degree, 17 July 2017, I finished it in 2019. Here, I get 12 subjects. Each student gets 4 subjects during the semester. No, it's hard for me because I tell you, all what I get in the past in Arabic language, without all this technology, without all this software, without all of this programming. So you're like July 2017, I finished it in

0: 1920, I finished also another Master of Philosophy of Science. Maybe a lot of people ask me, why all this? What the benefit from all this journey? Oh, and you know, mathematics is not easy subject. I will prove that how. During 2010, before Corona time, 20, when I walk in the street and a lot of people, they wanted to give me help, I asked him, what you are doing, student or work? Maybe anything, he answered, if student or work. I told directly, I replied to him, I am a student. Maybe they are surprised because of my hair, white. And they appear, the age appear for me. They asked me, what you study? I replied to him, subject you don't like it. What the subject you don't like it? 95% they answer me, mathematics. So here, I don't know why mathematics is a problem for a lot of people.
1: I think maybe it's the way it's taught, and in Australia, exactly. There's a lot of people don't understand it because they sort of think it's a big obstacle, it's a big roadblock, it's hard to figure out because just the logic and all the working through and all that sort of thing, sometimes people find that really difficult to sort of work through all steps and, you know, piece it together that way. And so that sort of creates a lot of issues for people. So that could be one of the things. Yeah, that's interesting that you've encountered that as well.
0: Exactly. The way of teaching. I always say to the people, I don't teach mathematics. I teach how to understand the mathematics. Told you, for that reason, there's no benefit. My benefit is the student and all the people around me in a three word. First challenge. I walk from my home to the bus stop about 20 minutes. Get the bus from Smithfield to Fairfield about 25, 30 minutes, depending on traffic light. Walk to the train station, get the train to Central, walk from Central to my university. I know without any help. Sometime when they ask me about help, just to talk with them, to inspire and carry them. I think this is a challenge for blind people. A lot of people, I said to them, I study at Sydney Uni. How you go? How you arrive to that? Easy, ticked easy. Will be easy. The second part of challenge looks sitting between young students. Their English better than me. Their information are fresh than what I have. Their memory better than from my memory. I think this is a kind of challenge. Prove to the student you can do it. Challenge it. That not just at the uni, also outside when I talk with the people, challenge any barrier, the planet, you can do it. The second word is inspire. Why I wanted to people to inspire me, I don't inspire another. People inspire me, I inspire myself, and also give inspiration for others. Third point is trust. Trust is very, very important. If you trust in yourself, you can do it, you will do it. When people or students said to me, I try, tell them why you try. You can do it. Just believe in yourself. Nothing is bigger than you. You can do it. By maybe here, a lot of people, they don't like to say that. My God, there's one person behind me, one thing, one power behind me. Is God give me inspiration, give me help, give me pushing to give a good thing for all.
1: And that's a perfect note to end on. And before we do say goodbye, Blind Australian of the Year Awards nominations are now open. So you can head to blindaustralianoftheyear.com.au. That's blindaustralianoftheyear.com.au.
0: Well, I have connected with them. And like in Easter or Christmas, I sent card to them. And I really appreciate it. They recognize the journey for all the people. Before you close it, look, something. Some people, they said, your certificate is just a paper. Your what I have here in the front.

0: taught me a lot of our, it's just a, no, no, it's not just a word. It's recognize what you are doing. My name should be in Guinness Book because I am the first man in the world, totally blind, 63 years, English third language, got a PhD in mathematics. No one do it before me, and I hope there another blind, they come to do it after me.
1: I've been speaking today with Arkan Yusuf, teacher, volunteer and contributor to the community in Western Sydney over the past 16 years. And now just recently started your PhD as well. So all the best with that, Arkan. Thank you so much for your time today. It's been an absolute pleasure to have you on the program. Thank you so much, Arkan.
0: Thank you. Thank you. Thank you for you and all the people that are listening.
2: 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Today, we are highlighting some of the great interviews Sam conducted while host of Talking Vision. Now, back to Sam.
1: Aaron Vernon is CEO and co-founder of Split Atom Labs, a Melbourne-based gaming developer, which has recently launched the mobile game Land of Livia, available on iPhone and all Apple devices. The game is designed with accessibility at the forefront for users who are blind or have low vision to jump in, pick up and play a relaxing adventure. And to have a chat with us all about the game, it's my great pleasure to welcome Aaron right now. Aaron, welcome to Talking Vision. Thank you very much for your time.
3: Of course, thank you for the invite.
1: No worries at all. Now, I'd love to hear more about Split Atom Labs. Tell us all about them.
3: Yeah, sure. So Split Atom Labs is based in Melbourne and we've been incorporated for coming up on 2 years. I started the company with my co-founder, Matthew, who I met when I was working at Meta over in New York. And at that time, tech was kind of going through a little bit of a layoff phase. There's lots of company layoffs happening, and it was quite stressful for, I think, a lot of people working in tech. And being a kind of immigrant in a foreign country, I'm like, I don't really need the stress anymore. And so I was thinking about, like, what do I do now? Where do I go next? And I had a game that I started building all the way back in 2014 called Land of Livia. And it had gained a lot of traction with the blind and low vision community. And when I looked more closely at why that was, I realized that there was this large gap around game accessibility, and specifically game accessibility for casual games, games you can kind of pick up and play throughout your day. And so I pitched that to my co-founder, and he also kind of agreed that there was this opportunity there. And so we set out on this journey of how do we take the early success I had with the game in the market and grow a company around it and really try to build a more inclusive future for casual gamers.
1: And had you had much experience in the accessibility side of things while you were working with Meta or elsewhere in your work, but before you founded Split Atom Labs, or was this a bit of a new world for you?
3: So it actually had been building over many years, my kind of interest in this field. So when I launched Land of Livia in 2016, it was just a game that I wanted to exist for myself. And it was designed to be relaxing, not have predatory microtransactions. And it was only in 2018 that I started to get feedback from the people in the AppleViz community, which is an online site that many of your listeners are probably aware of. And they were saying, like, hey, here are some suggestions about how to make this game more accessible. And so I started to respond to that and learn more and more about accessibility, but also the lived experience of many of these players that the game was attracting. And the more I learned and the more I leveled up my own understanding, leveled up the experience in the game, the more addicted I became to basically trying to learn more and deliver more value as part of accessible games. And so I think from that point on, I started to immerse myself more and more into the accessibility community and specifically the accessible tech community. I didn't have so much of that exposure through my time at a company called Two Bulls prior to Meta and then at Meta. Yeah, so I didn't have so much experience experience there, I saw a lot of opportunity to apply accessible design to the work that I was doing on the augmented reality glasses at Meta. And they've obviously since then gone and done amazing things with Meta Ray-Ban. But unfortunately, I wasn't personally involved in those, but I am in contact with some of the people on those projects.
1: What's been the most illuminating thing for you in terms of your experience with accessibility? What's been the most exciting thing you've learned or been involved with?
3: I think it's insightful, maybe not so much exciting, but definitely the insightful thing is that how complex and layered disability and accessibility is. I think that from the outside, it's easy to see it as a list of checkbox items that must be done. But in reality, it's this amalgamation of many different thoughtful design and accessible design, inclusive design elements that go into building these products that then allow a vast array of people with very unique lived experiences to utilize them and get the most out of them. And so I think that deeper understanding of like how everyone's coming to these products from a different starting place and how do we kind of meet them in the middle to provide the best experience, that's been the most eye-opening part of the experience.
1: Now, of course, it's time to have a chat about the game itself, Land of Livia. Tell us about the game.
3: Yeah, so it's a story-driven adventure and it's designed for relaxation. It's available on iPhone, iPad, and Mac, and it's designed to provide you a break from the real world, a moment to unwind, step away from your busy life, and you take on quests and complete them throughout your day to unlock the next step in the narrative, in the journey and the story of the game. And so you start off as a lonely farmhand working for an overbearing boss, trying to figure out why is the rain stopped in your region. And then over time of weeks and months of play, you get deeper into a deep and dark conspiracy of evil that's unfolding around the Land of Livia.
1: What sort of accessibility features can people look forward to experiencing when they download Land of Livia and give it a play?
3: Yeah, absolutely. So I think first and foremost, our special sauce has always been the way that we approach designing for voiceover, the screen reader technology on iPhones. So we support it at a very in-depth level in terms of every time we're building a gameplay feature, every time we're making an update, we're really thinking about how do we optimize that voiceover experience to minimize the number of interactions needed and get people straight into the gameplay and rewards that they're looking for. So this includes things like some AI-driven assistance, such as equipping your best items automatically, directing you with one tap to the next location you need to go to, and just minimizing the number of taps and swipes that are needed overall. We've also recently in the big release we did in March, we redid the entire UI so that it supports dynamic type, so adjustable font size right up to the top accessible font size that Apple provides, and that's on every single screen. We've introduced the Atkinson Hyperlegible font from the Braille Institute to provide increased readability for those with low vision. It's got a dark UI across the board to make it easy on the eyes and high contrast. And we've also introduced a lot of sound and custom-built haptics to provide an additional layer of user feedback for those that are not able to enjoy what's shown on the screen. And I think we're all the time looking into ways to streamline the experience, to make it so that everyone can pick it up and play, even those that maybe don't consider themselves gamers, maybe they've never gamed before. We get a lot of players that are in that position that come to the game and say, hey, this is incredible. I didn't actually think that I could game, that I was a gamer, and yet I'm enjoying this. So that's really what we strive to provide.
1: Well, it's a wonderful experience. And in this sort of 11-year time period, and as the game has developed, and there's been no doubt years and years of processes and changing around and all those sort of things,
3: yep.
1: What have been your sort of influences? What have been games you've looked at and thought, this works, this would go really well in something that I'm building? Have you sort of taken bits and pieces from other... What have been your sort of favorite games over the time that you've sort of thought that would really work well?
3: Yeah, that's a great question. So I think any game designer is going to tell you that the process involves basically consuming and digesting and dissecting as many different games as you can, and then distilling them down and extracting them into what your vision for a game is. And I think for me, the biggest thing that has had an influence on me is actually World of Warcraft. So I was a longtime player slash sometimes addict, I would say, playing this game, and I would play it to escape the real world and immerse myself into something different where I felt like I had more control over my surroundings, more autonomy, I guess, in some instances. But also the social engagement in that game was pretty incredible. And so what I tried to do when I initially set out to build Land of Lydia was distill that down into how can you make it less addictive, but still have the positive qualities of escapism and the positive qualities of social interaction, and then provide that back to the players. I think there are some other games like Planescape Torment that had these really strong, deep narratives that made you think about things in maybe a unique way, in the same way that you would get from a great novel or a great movie. And that's not an avenue that is as well explored in games. It's increasingly now than it has been in the past, but still, I think, underutilized. And so those types of games are the things that I found myself drawn to the most. But then also just casual mobile games like Candy Crush, Merge Mansions on the mobile is another one that I play. These are games that you can just pick up and play whenever you want and get that engagement, that escape. And so I try to kind of merge all those together and then streamline it as much as possible to provide kind of the most pure experience that I can.
1: Fantastic. Yeah, that pick up and play kind of vibe, that's super important. So I think that's definitely something a lot of people, especially these days with everyone, you know, the phones basically joined at the hip and, you know, all that sort of thing. So people love to have a new thing to check out on their phone. And speaking of checking out on their phone, what's the best way for them to get hold of Land of Lydia on their Apple device?
3: Yeah, so the best way, it does play best on the phone because you can kind of play it throughout your day. So you can head, you can search for Land of Lydia on the iOS App Store. The first chapter of the game, The Prelude, is free. So you can play that. It usually takes people around 2 weeks to get through The Prelude. And, you know, you can see, do you like it? Is it engaging? Is this something that you want to further invest in? And then you can unlock the full game, which gives you 4 additional chapters, which takes many, many months to complete, and that is available for $19.99 Australian dollars at the moment.
1: Are there any plans to roll out on Android in the future? Is that a bit more tricky in terms of different infrastructures and things, as I understand?
3: Yeah, this is a great point. So I think definitely in a lot of the marketing activities we've done, we've seen a clear demand from people to have the game on Android. So it's definitely something we're excited to pursue. The challenge that we have is that in order to provide the most accessible experience that we can, we build everything natively. So we don't use third-party game engines where a lot of then the fine-grained accessibility can sometimes be out of your control. We build it all natively, which means that in order to bring it to Android, we need to build it natively again, at least the UI component of it. So it is a much bigger lift than it would be for many other games. But that said, it's still something that, you know, is pretty high up on our list in terms of what we want to get to next.
1: Well, that's exciting. We'll definitely follow that with great interest. And should it roll out on Android at some point in the future, I'd be very happy to have you back. And you can tell us all about the new Android build. I've been speaking today with Aaron Vernon from Split Atom Labs, chatting to me all about the work that Split Atom Labs has done and is continuing to do in the accessibility field, as well as Land of Lydia, which is now available on all Apple devices. Aaron, thank you so much for your time today. It was great to catch up with you and have a chat.
3: Absolutely. Thank you very much, Sam.
2: Lastly, here is Francis with a reader recommended.
4: A bit of a shout out to our Perth and Western Australian listeners today with the book Perth. This is written by David Wish Wilson. It was part of a series of books that authors were invited to write about the cities of their birth. So David Wish Wilson in Perth has written of a place of surprising beauty, of sand-swept peace and brilliant light, yet a place where the deeper historical currents are never too far beneath the surface. Like the Swan River that flows in two directions at once at certain times, with the fresh water flowing seawards above the salty water flowing in beneath it, Perth strikes perfect harmony with the city's contradictions and eccentricities. We look beyond shiny glass facades and boosterish talk of mining booms to the richness of the natural world and the trailblazers, the rebels, the occasional ghost and the ordinary people that bring Australia's remotest city to life. Let's hear a sample of Perth by David Wish Wilson. It's narrated by Anthony Campbell.
5: Twice a day, the skin of the Swan River rises in a small ripple as the tidal surge makes its way from the river mouth at Fremantle through Perth Water, and up into the higher reaches of the river near the fast-growing suburb of Ellenbrook, just over 20 kilometres northeast of Perth. In winter, when a layer of brackish water runs off the scarp towards the ocean, the river flows in two directions, with the fresh water flowing seawards above the saline water flowing in beneath it. Today, the diurnal bulge of water that reveals the incoming tide is invisible. It's a Sunday morning, and I'm out on the river in an open kayak with my Uncle Scott, my father's youngest brother. Scott moved from Tasmania to Perth as a teenager in the 1970s. Like so many others, he stayed for the climate and the lifestyle and the opportunity to work.
4: And that was Perth by David Wish Wilson. If you would like to borrow that book or find out what other books on capital cities around Australia have been written, you can always call the library on 1300 654 656. That's 1300 654 656. Or you can email the library at library@visionaustralia.org. That's library@visionaustralia.org.
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9: Hello, I'm Sam.
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10: This week, we're talking to the white goods.
9: Bring in the guys in the white coats.
10: From the kitchen to the bathroom, we ask a few friends about the technology they use to thrive and survive around the home.
9: As we always say at this point, please do get in touch with the show, whether you have experience of any of the issues covered on this week's episode of Studio One, or if you think there's something we should be talking about. You never know, your story and insight might help somebody else who is dealing with something similar.
10: You can email us at studio1@visionaustralia.org. That's studio1@visionaustralia.org.
9: Or perhaps if you want to join our choir of angels, jump onto our WhatsApp group, just follow the links in the podcast notes. Hello, Lizzie. How Hello. Are we going today?
10: We're not so bad. Not so bad.
9: I understand you had an interesting trip here today.
10: Yeah, I did. I basically got told that I shouldn't be on a bus with a dog. In fact, I was trying to make my way to a seat and a lady quite emphatically pointed out the door and said, "You take your dog out."
9: Okay. And no one tried to intervene? No one saw
10: the yeah.
9: Same?
10: I mean, the guy that was sitting in the seat next to me was like, "Look, if you want a seat, there's one over here."
9: Mm-hmm.
10: And basically dragged me towards the seat, which was great. She then didn't say anything for the rest of the trip. She was silent. So I think she got the point.
9: It's kind of amazing that this is the year 2026 and we still have things like this happening. It's rather astounding, really.
10: Yeah, look, guide dogs exist and these dogs are trained to such a high standard. But, I mean, we've had these discussions before and, you know, it gets to a point where you feel like you're just bashing your head against the wall, really.
9: The good thing about bashing your head against the wall is sometimes that wall might crack. Anyway,
10: well, sometimes you might lose your brains in the process, whichever one happens first.
9: Exactly, exactly. Anyway, what we're covering today is, talking appliances and accessibility in the home.
10: Yeah, so when I put this topic to people, of course, I gave the example of talking microwaves and most people got back to me saying, "I don't have a talking microwave." And I was like, "Well, what about just accessible features that make inaccessible appliances accessible?"
9: Yes, and we weren't necessarily talking about things built specially for us, but some things that can come in handy. So it's a good general discussion. And so let us, without further ado, talk to our first three guests.
11: Technology I have around the home to help me. Well, I have a talking blood pressure monitor because I need to keep an eye on my blood pressure. I have a talking ear / forehead thermometer because I like to keep an eye on my temperature. And I have smart speakers, the Lady A speakers, and of course I have my computer. And of course I do have the level indicator. I don't have a talking microwave anymore because mine got broken.
12: I have an Alexa speaker. I have two of those actually. And I use them for temperature, weather, timers, play music. I have played Audible on it as well, which I did by accident once. And I thought this is really cool. So I've done it a few times. Also have a Google Mini, an original one. It's one of the older ones. I use it for the similar purposes in the living room. I have a talking microwave by Cobalt. Love it because I have the one with the convection in it. So you can cook a bit more broadly. Roasts, pizza, vegetables, and a whole lot of things, or you can just use it as a microwave. I would say the only other machine, which is not necessarily adaptive tech, but I'm about to look for a new one, actually, but I have been using an accessible coffee machine. It just has the four buttons on it, so it's very simple.
13: I have some Wi-Fi lights, and they're pretty cool because... Well, I'm able to switch lights off and on and all that jazz. The problem I was having was that I would forget that I had switched the lights on because I can't, of course, see the lights. So I got these and they're great. I've plumbed them into my Apple HomeKit and I had them set to come on at sunset. So no matter what time of the day sunset is, you know, my lights will come on, which is great. And then I have them set to go off later in the evening, which is also cool because I don't have to think about it. The other piece of kit that I've got that is really cool is called a Sensibo Sky. And for those that may not know, this is basically a little box that connects to your Wi-Fi that essentially it becomes your air conditioner smart controller. So you need a bit of sighted assistance to connect it up to the Wi-Fi and also to teach it your particular brand of aircon remote. But once that's all done, you can then operate your aircon either through the Sensibo app or the web interface, or you can create shortcuts with Apple. I can't speak to Android because I don't have that system, but certainly with Apple you can. I've got mine set that, you know, if I want to run my aircon on a cooler setting, I can say a certain phrase. And then if I want to run the heat, I can say another certain phrase. And then, you know, no matter how I'm running it, I can just tell it to turn itself off and it will. And you can even do that remotely. Like if I'm away from home and I want to come home to a cool or warm house, I can instruct it to turn on from over the other side of town. It's great. I've had mine for about 10 years now. And certainly when it dies, I'll be getting another one because they are awesome.
10: All right. Well, okay, couple of things here. Firstly, I think we've covered this before, but Stephen and I, a couple of years ago, had a reverse cycle air conditioning unit installed into our house. This unit has six vents in the different rooms, so that we can have heating and cooling all throughout the house. Because when we first moved in, the only air conditioning unit they had was in the lounge room, and it would only cool the lounge room / kitchen area. The rest of the house was as hot as a billy goat in a pepper jack field, whatever. But yeah, it was pretty terrible. So we got this thing installed. Now, the controller interface is a touch screen. So at the moment, our solution is that Stephen has sticky taped a paddle pop stick to the controller, and where the paddle pop stick ends is where the on-off button is. So I can turn the thing on and off, and I can control which rooms are on and off because there is a controller next to it which has actual tactile buttons to control which vents the heat or cooling goes through. But I can't control temperature or anything. So I actually found out about these Sensibo through a lease, and I've been thinking about getting one ever since. Now, as for the coffee machine, we have a percolator which just has five buttons, but we don't use the other buttons. We just use the first button on the left, and it boils the water and pumps it through the filter thingy, and we get freshly percolated coffee every morning. We also have a milk frother, which is really easy to use. So, you know, we're a little bit fancy schmancy with our coffees.
9: Yeah, I mean, think an interesting thing that a lot of people have been saying now is some of the technology is just generic technology that is just available now for anybody to use, which is a good thing and a bad thing. Well, it's mainly a good thing because it's fairly cheap and probably a lot easier to fix unlike certain disability-specific technology, which you would have to find someone specialising in that particular item to fix it. So that's kind of what I like about things like a smart speaker, which I think we all have them now, hopefully. We've been getting a lot of calls to the radio station with the switch off of the AM signal, and a lot of the callers have been saying, how do I tune in now? And it turns out they all have smart speakers.
10: Yes, well, you can tune in using your smart speakers. I have used my Google Home to listen to Vision Australia Radio in Adelaide here. So, yeah, you definitely can use your smart speakers. But I just, you know, we had this conversation last week when we did our show about the NDIS, that being that disability-specific technology costs more.
9: Yes.
10: And when you make things, generic technology, accessible for people with disabilities, you make it accessible for everyone.
9: Exactly, and that's the whole point of it. That's the whole beauty of it. All right, anyway, your husband is giving us a tour of your kitchen, I believe.
10: Yes, he's giving us a tour of our talking appliances.
14: Here today, ladies and gentlemen, Stevie Attenborough is coming to you from the Lizard Lounge. In its natural habitat, sitting in the corner of the kitchen, lies the Cobalt Speechmaster.
15: Door open.
14: Yes, it says door open. And it says...
15: door closed.
14: And you can use the timer.
15: Timer only.
14: Without cooking anything, so that comes in very handy. It has different settings. It has the frost. Don't use the frost because in microwaves, anybody knows that the frost setting half cooks the food. Anyway, it's a pretty easy microwave. It's got a light inside for vision impaired people, but it does not have a screen. And this thing here is...
15: power on.
14: Talking scales, that's right.
15: Millilitre, ounce, gram.
14: You press the on button to get it to set to zero. If you put something on it, you want it to weigh...
15: 317 grams.
14: Now, that's a plate. Now, if you want to put food on this plate, you push that button for about 2 seconds and then it will level out. So it will level back to zero with a plate on it. So you can weigh a pie or meat or whatever you need to weigh. Now, we've got here a talking air fryer.
15: Power.
14: We'll just give it a bit of a go. So I'll turn it on.
16: Start default 200 degrees C, 18 minutes, 190 degrees C. Cook potatoes, cook fish, 180 degrees C. Cook vegetables, 160 degrees C. Cook poultry, 190 degrees C. 20 minutes, default 200 degrees C, 18 minutes, power off.
14: So it has a lot of functions there. It has 1, 2, 3, 4, 5 buttons. So it's very simple to use. Not the hugest one that you can get. And it's not as powerful as air fryers you get like at Big W or whatever. However, you know, it does its job. You know, it's good for cooking potato gems and chicken munchies or chicken tenders. What we use it quite often. I like making up homemade chips, and it takes about 30 minutes to cook homemade chips, but they come out really beautiful and fluffy and a little bit crispy on the outside. It's a Cobalt. All the writing's worn off the top because we've had it for a little while. Last but definitely least, we have
17: 98.4 kilograms.
14: Well, not that heavy, but anyway, talking bathroom scales. Now, we got these off of Activia. That's only, you know, the tip of the iceberg sort of thing. We can get lots more stuff for Vision Australia and for other places. And I hope you enjoyed this tour of the kitchen.
9: Well, okay, so I feel now that I know your kitchen like the back of my hand. What's that? That's not my hand. Anyway.
10: Well, it helps that you've been to our house.
9: It does.
10: Yep.
9: So our next chat is from the grave, as it were.
10: Yes, we are hearing from the late, great Elise Lonsdale. Now, Elise and I have actually had conversations around integrated systems and smart appliances and all this quite a few times. And I remember specifically before she came to Adelaide for the roundtable conference, I said to her, when you come to my house, you're going to feel like you're stepping into the dark ages, because as far as all that goes, we have nothing. We've since added our Cobalt Speechmaster talking microwave to our arsenal of accessible appliances, but still we don't have any Apple HomeKits or Sensibos or anything. So, yes, she did find it quite like being in the dark ages.
9: Indeed. So over to you, Elise.
10: So as far as all the smart speakers, which ones do you have, Google or Alexa?
18: I've got them all. Actually, we were just reminiscing the other day, not long after I returned to Australia. Look, I'd seen the Apple HomePod come out, and it's going to take ages to come out. And I was staying at my friend's place, who you know, Debbie in Brisbane, and I was up there for Christmas. First Christmas back home proper, and their son Mark had bought them a Google Home for Christmas, and someone set this thing up on the wall unit in the family room and started streaming music off it. And I went, wow, I've got to have one of those. So I got one, I jumped on and started a Officeworks account, I think it was Christmas Day, and ordered one and got it delivered. But I also found two Google speakers in a Harvey Norman store for half price. I had seen my boss had an Alexa. They were very big on Alexas over there in NZ. So I've now somehow got them all. I've still got that original Google Home. I've got three Amazon Alexas plus the Sonos speaker that you could either have Google or Alexa in. So I put Alexa in. So I've got four Alexa devices. For my home automation, I've actually gone to the Apple ecosystem because it's easy to set stuff up. You don't need third-party stuff. The Apple HomeKit stuff works rather well. We're now Matter compatible, so I've tended to go there for my smart lights and various bits and pieces. The sensor bar works with the Apple system as well for the air conditioner. So I'm using a mixture of all three at the current stage. So the Apple TV is the hub, and there's two HomePods still operational in this house. One died, sadly, and that's the thing. A $400 speaker that's just, you know, the power supply's gone in it and will cost me just as much to fix. Not happy about that.
9: There was a time where you'd take things to get fixed, and now if they break, you chuck them out.
10: Yeah, it's a bit sad, really. Disposable, consumable society. But anyway, that's a whole other thing. Mm-hmm. It was interesting when we went to TechFest, actually, and it's quite sad that the Apple people there didn't really want to talk to us, because I found it so interesting, their accessibility, their living space.
9: Mm.
10: Like, she showed us how she could turn on lights, and what else did they have in their living room?
9: They demonstrated the AirTags, for example, which, of course, those of us that like to travel tend to use to find out where the hell they're sending our luggage to, especially when they lose it. But it has other uses as well, which was really rather nifty. I mean, you know, being able to find your keys. I'd even use that.
10: Yeah, and I mean, they had the Apple TV, and which would be really good because, like, again, I can't use our TV except for switching channels and turning on and off. But if I want to watch a DVD or stream on Netflix or anything like that, I can't because our TV is not accessible smart TV. The only thing about these Apple products is they cost so much money, and money is hard to come by.
9: They're a premium product, and also there's no guarantee that they're going to last a long period of time. You're paying for the name and the convenience. You're not necessarily paying for the longevity.
10: No, that's a problem. It's a bit like clothes these days, actually.
9: Yes, we can. It's the modern world. You're starting to sound like me.
10: Mm.
9: Anyway, who have we got up next?
10: I believe we've got Garth.
19: Mostly, we have very standard sort of things. So the main thing that is a talking appliance that we use all the time is the scales. So nothing super high tech at all. You know, for so many things, we just use our iPhones with the various apps that are on there. But talking scales have been absolutely invaluable with our baby in terms of making formula, you know, doing accurate measurements of water and so forth, to make up bottles and knowing how much they're getting and all that sort of thing. So really invaluable little appliance, the old talking scales.
20: Do you have any smart speakers or like the Apple HomePods or any sort of integrated systems like that?
19: Yeah, absolutely. They're sort of littered all around the house. Fortunately or unfortunately, we have a number of HomePods, just the little minis. We have a number of Google Home devices as well. And I think there's an Alexa Dot sitting there that is probably not even plugged in at the moment. We've never really used the Alexa all that much. But with the Google Home, I think there's four of those around the house. We do use those a lot. One, controlling our air conditioning. So heating and cooling, we can tell it, you know, say, hey, G person, set the studio to, you know, 19 degrees or set the bedroom to 21 degrees or whatever it is. So we can give very specific commands around temperature and have that just happen. Now, it did take a little bit of work to get set up with, you know, the Mitsubishi app and the Google Home and adding a skill to Google Home and so forth. But now that it is set up, super handy.
20: So what sort of things do you use your Apple HomePods for? Because I've never actually used them. So what are the uses for them?
19: I think in a little while's time, when new ones come out with the new Siri, I think they'll get a lot more use. At the moment, we mostly use them just for a bit of audio, as in playing radio or playing our own playlists and so forth. So they have built into them humidity and temperature sensors, so I can see what temperature it is in a certain room. Now, typically we do this with the air conditioning units through Google Home, but, you know, there's a backup, or not a backup, you know, another verification, I guess, of what a room temperature is, because the HomePod will tell you, you know, what the current temperature is and what the humidity is, which is kind of nice. You know, we've got some rooms with lots of musical instruments in them, and keeping the humidity at a good level is good for those things. So it's nice to have that. So, yeah, we probably don't get as much use out of them as some people might.
9: So how do you know Garth, anyway?
10: Well, he's currently training me on how to do my job better. Thanks, yeah. Garth.
9: Indeed. So, dear listener, when Lizzie first came on board here, you were somewhat surprised to learn that you weren't just going to be sitting in front of a microphone.
10: Do we have to go through this again?
9: Oh.
10: I mean, you've already embarrassed me on podcasts about this before. I mean, yes, I was a Luddite, okay? And in many ways, I still am. But yes, I have bitten the bullet and employed somebody to train me to be better at my job.
9: And dear listener, Lizzie now does edit all her own stuff, so any of these items that you're listening to, this is what she has done herself. She's arranged the interviews and done the interviews and edited the interviews.
10: And so, I can send them on Dropbox now.
9: I think it's what a lot of blind people don't understand is some things are actually easier than they sound. And that's kind of, it's often a bit daunting when you're sort of approaching something and going, what, I've got to do this. I mean, how did you feel when I did say, you're going to need to improve your technical skills?
10: I hated you for about 2 weeks.
9: Mm-hmm.
10: You were not my favourite person. No, look, I knew it had to be done. And the thing with being totally blind is that things just naturally take a bit longer.
9: Mm.
10: So I knew it was going to be tedious. I knew that because I wasn't someone that was comfortable around technology or particularly proficient at using a computer, that it was going to take, you know, the little grey cells, it was going to give the little grey cells a bit of a workout. But hey, you know, I bit the bullet, I got there in the end, and I'm working on it. And, you know, I'm progressing and it's going well.
9: What you tend to find is when you learn one skill, often others pop up unexpectedly. So is there anything you've actually learned now that that you're using for other things in your life?
10: So I didn't know how to get into the File Explorer without going through the icons and going through the whole list. Now Garth has taught me so many Windows shortcuts that I can just get from one thing to another. I can open my most recent projects in Reaper without having to go through the tree view to find everything. Like,
9: mm-hmm.
10: It's not so much things that I would use in other parts of my life. It's just other things that I've learned that have made editing or finding things or organizing files a lot easier and quicker, which is great. And, you know, I like the fact that I'm working with Garth because I can just text him and go, hey, how do I do X, Y, Z? And he will get back to me and go, oh, you just do this. And yeah, so if there's ever a computer shortcut I'm not aware of or something that I want to do, I've got my own little magical encyclopedia of shortcuts, as it were.
9: And those skills will be transferable to other things if you ever need to use the computer for things. So that's again, but it's very handy, and I'm extremely proud of you for actually taking the initiative as far as that goes. So.
10: Well, I get paid extra now, so I'm pretty proud too.
9: Good, that is. Okay, who's the last person we're talking to?
10: We're talking to Mike, all the way from the US. So when we had this conversation, I put the question in the TechWiz group on WhatsApp, which is another group that Elise hooked me up with, and Mike was one of the first to get back to me, and I loved his answer, and I'm so happy that we are getting people from across the globe to talk to us.
9: Brilliant.
0: I don't have a talking microwave as such, but I do have the various Echo speakers tied in to the smart home skill that will control my Toshiba microwave. So the microwave itself is not talking. However, it can be controlled by the A-Lady, as I said. I had heard about an air fryer that was, I believe Wi-Fi enabled or Bluetooth enabled. I can't remember what. I was going to look into it, but I just haven't. The washer and dryer that I have is not Wi-Fi enabled. It's an older model. And since I do have someone here with me who is sighted, you know, laundry gets done. That is not to say that I would shirk responsibility in doing laundry. It's just that it wasn't justifiable to just spend the money to have a Wi-Fi enabled washing machine and or dryer. The other thing about that is that we had a repairman that had come in to fix a couple of things that were going berserk on the dryer. And he said, if I were you, I would stay away from Wi-Fi enabled washers and dryers. And I was dumbfounded. I said, why? And he said, I will guarantee you that about every 3 years, I'm going to be over here replacing boards and you're going to pay through the nose for it. And I thought to myself, are these sorts of appliances being hacked? I do have various devices for automation that I'm controlling either through the smart speakers. I'm controlling some lights and I'm also controlling the playing of music, especially at nighttime. I have a routine that brings up a nice, easy listening station that we like to listen to during the bedtime hours. And I also use various plug-and-play modules to control things like key lights. I've got a portable radio that I control when I want to listen to a show, especially if I'm here in the house alone. And I have the automation programmed as such, so that if I'm the only one home, the automation will run that radio and the radio show comes on. The other thing that I control, obviously, is the furnace through a Honeywell thermostat. It's the T9 series. It's Wi-Fi enabled. It does heating and cooling, and I believe you can do heat pumps if you have it. Since we have central air here, it's heating and cooling, and I can and do have schedules. I have an app that I use that's a companion to the Apple Home app, which is called Controller for HomeKit. And the reason why I use that is because they're one of the few app developers that not only give a damn about accessibility, but they encourage you to report things and, you know, or to help send feedback to help them improve accessibility.
9: All right, so before we go, I'm going to tell you about the first talking thing that I ever encountered, as it were, as far as a accessible item.
1: Mm-hmm.
9: So the year is 1979. Our special ed teacher, Mrs. Sutter, had just come back from Sydney where she'd brought back a whole bunch of special aids, and one of them was a talking calculator.
10: Oh, I remember those things. I mean, I don't know that I remember the one from 1979, but I do remember the talking calculator.
9: This thing was big. It was bulky, had big white buttons, and it talked like this. So you'd press 1 for 2 plus minus. But for some reason, its voice softened when you pressed the divide. So it would go, divided by. And, of course, my friend Roberto loved that and was constantly pressing divided by to the degree where it stopped working.
10: That'd be about right, yep.
9: So, yes, that was the very first one. And, yes, they had talking electronics way back then. Anyway, that is a wrap for this week. A big thank you to Corey, Jennifer, Crystal, Stephen, Elise, and yes, I know wherever you are, you're probably still listening to us, Garth and Mike.
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11: And you are listening to Radio Reading, coming to you live from Mbantwa Studios here in Lindsay Avenue. I'll start up with The Guardian. We've got an article from Hannah Ferguson. I'm running against the Prime Minister to stand up to a system that has facilitated the success of Pauline Hanson. And that is out today, Thursday the 30th of July. I refuse to allow a cynical outlook of politics to infect our country, which is why I'm standing as an independent in Anthony Albanese's seat of Granbla. This week, I announced my intention to run as an independent candidate for my home seat of Granbla. The seat is currently represented by the Prime Minister, Anthony Albanese. The response has been overwhelming and largely positive. Much of the criticism has been made in good faith and is crucial for me to hear and respond to. A lot of it has also been men calling me an attention-seeking influencer, but hey, that's democracy, baby. A consistent question is appearing in comment sections. Why would I stand against the current leader of the more progressive of the major parties? Instead, they suggest I should be focusing on the rise of Pauline Hanson's One Nation. I understand the mindset behind this criticism because I previously held a similar perspective. For a long time, I only permitted myself to focus on responding to the most extreme view on display. The loudest threat often feels like the biggest one. Many of us have been taught to bunker down and defend against, quote, the worst option, rather than exploring how those in power have created the material conditions for this extremism to thrive. The 2024 US presidential election is the blueprint for this mistake. In order to have this conversation, we need to remember that polling analysts are finding One Nation's recent surge in popularity is not, in many cases, an endorsement of the party's full platform. Instead, it's a clear communication that Australians are fed up with the political establishment. They want something different and see Hanson as a vehicle for protest. As a nation, we deserve a better contest than this race to the bottom. For me, the defining word of Albanese's prime ministership has been disappointment. Australians feel betrayed by a party who claimed to fight for the average punter and a leader who refuses to do more than the bare minimum to improve our standing. I've spoken with locals in my area who feel disappointed by our elected representative cutting 160,000 people from the NDIS while refusing to raise an estimated $17 billion for Australians every day by taxing our gas exports. I know the community around me are frustrated that after 3 years of pressure, the Albanese government announced weak gambling reforms that protect the betting industry and ignore the evidence. I remain disgusted that our Prime Minister invited President Isaac Herzog to our country earlier this year as Israel continues to perpetrate a genocide against Palestinians. During Labor's national conference last week, we saw the machinery of party politics on full display. Open debate was stifled because dissent is a dirty word in the era of Albanese's Labor. Separately, we've witnessed private dinners with billionaire donors and cash for access events. Most Australians don't realise how rampant these pay-for-play functions are, with the Financial Review reporting that tickets priced at up to $12,000 allowed lobbyists to speed date with 36 Labor ministers. While many Australians face abject poverty, donors are buying potential influence for corporations. Secrecy is rampant within the Labor and Coalition Uni Party. For most of Australia's history, the two-party system entrenched the belief that the lesser evil, in quotes, was all we could aspire to at the ballot box. The major parties had flanked us, narrowing the Overton window to ensure we say thank you for the crumbs while the banquet is served behind locked doors. I refuse to allow this cynical outlook of politics to infect our country. I am truly patriotic about the opportunity we have in front of us. We have a powerful system of preferential voting, which distinguishes us from the binary trap of other nations. It has allowed us to socialise a new idea of what a strong Australian democracy can look like, where communities are represented directly outside of rigid party lines. Greenlaw is my home, my community. We are not a, quote, one size fits all, end quote. It is not radical to say we are entitled to better than this. It is not a threat to progress to stand up to a system that has facilitated Hanson's success. We need more voices offering evidence-based, community-informed policies. Australian democracy will be better for it. Hannah Ferguson is the Chief Executive Officer of Chick Media Co and is running as an independent candidate in the federal seat of Grandler. And that is from today's Guardian. From AAP, it is today. Yep, today as well. Robin Wuth and Lucinda Garbutt-Young. Not good enough. Please to act on Indigenous targets. Authorities are being... Sorry. They're not letting me read it. I didn't follow that. All right, so we can't read that right now. I'm sorry about that. I will flip over to another story. That's the way a bit more prep would help. So also from The Guardian, and that was on Monday, 27 July, family of Indigenous man who died in custody launched legal action over decision not to charge police. Kumanjay White died after being restrained by plainclothes police in the lolly aisle of an Alice Springs supermarket. Warning, this article contains references to Indigenous Australians who have died. The family of a young Aboriginal man who died after being restrained by police in an Alice Springs supermarket has launched legal action after the officers involved were not prosecuted. Kumanjay White, 24, died in the Coles supermarket in the Northern Territory city on 27th May 2025 after two plainclothes police officers held him down in the confectionery aisle, sparking national outrage and rallies calling for an independent investigation. His family were told on the eve of the first anniversary of White's death that no charges would be laid. On Monday, the family confirmed that they had launched legal action in the NT Supreme Court seeking answers over the decision. They were entitled to know the reasons under the Northern Territory's Victims of Crime Charter and asked for a reconsideration of the case, the family's lawyer, George Newhouse, said. They can't do that because they've never been given reasons and they don't know who made the decision, the National Justice Project chief executive said. In May, the NT Director of Public Prosecution said no charges would be laid due to there being, quote, no reasonable prospects of a successful prosecution, end quote. NT Police earlier rejected calls for an independent inquiry. They also refused to stand the officers down or release CCTV footage of the incident as demanded by White's family, led by his grandfather, Ned Jampanjimpa Hargraves. Hargraves said there had been a lack of transparency from authorities since his grandson's life was, quote, violently cut short, end quote. We said from day one that we did not trust this process, he said in a statement. Nobody will tell us who actually made the decision that no charges would be laid. We deserve to know all the information about his death and about the process, including who decided that no one should be charged and why. Hargraves said the family would keep fighting for a genuinely independent investigation into the death in custody. White suffered from cognitive impairment and was in care. Police allege he was shoplifting and assaulted a security guard before being held down, an allegation his family denies. Newhouse said the family was seeking orders from the Supreme Court to identify who made the decision that no charges would be laid. Once the family knew who made the decision and the basis on which it was made, they would consider whether to challenge the call to prosecute, he said. The lack of transparency, the lack of a proper basis for the decision, the lack of a, quote, sorry, assaulted a security guard before being held down, an allegation his family denies. Newhouse said the family was seeking orders from the Supreme Court to identify who made the decision that no charges would be laid. Once the family knew who made the decision and the basis on which it was made, they would consider whether to challenge the call to prosecute, he said.

White's death is scheduled to be held in Alice Springs in April 2027. Indigenous Australians can call 13 Yarn on 139276 for information and crisis support, or call Lifeline on 131114, Men's Line on 1300 789 978, or Beyond Blue on 1300 22 46 36. Alice Springs news. Again, it's today's news. Road costs four times more than rail, by Owen Schlander. Measured as energy consumed per tonne of freight moved, road transport is four times more expensive than rail. This is one certainty in the current diesel price fiasco, and has a special meaning for Alice Springs, which is at the end of 1,500 kilometres of railway from north or south, and where, quote, it's the freight, is a common explanation for high prices. As there is no certainty about the Middle East oil price, current taxpayer-funded relief measures such as cuts to the fuel excise duty rate and the heavy vehicle road user charge reduction will become difficult to justify. There can be a cheaper choice, rail. The Institute for Energy Economics and Financial Analysis, IEEFA, today described Australia's use of diesel as skyrocketing and published suggestions about how truckies can reduce fuel consumption, steady acceleration, tyre pressure, low rolling resistance tyres, removing non-aerodynamic features, lights, bull bars and horns, and so on. Each 10% drop in vehicle weight can save 5 to 10% in fuel. Planning and logistics, telematics systems, better route planning, delivery scheduling and customer integration all will help, says IEEFA. AI management and online matching platforms can reduce the about 40% of underutilized truck space and 1 in 4 empty truck trips. 25%. Fuel efficient vehicles, larger dimension, high productivity vehicles through load consolidation up to 20%, and battery electric vehicles 100%. IEEFA says rail needs to be part of the solution, suggesting, quote, an accompanying shift from road to rail freight is difficult but worth pursuing, end quote. IEEFA lead analysis James Bowen says, even if global fuel supplies were to return to normal levels, which appears unlikely in the short term, the effects of the Iran crisis could be felt for a year or more afterwards. Mr. Bowen says increased rail use stacks up for east-west transport across the nation. Speaking with the Alice Springs News, he described obstacles, perceived or actual, to the greater use of rail: speed, flexibility, scheduling, reliability. However, a coherent initiative to integrate the much cheaper rail in long-distance freight is clearly not underway. The, quote, first mile and the, quote, last mile are considerations in the use of rail, says Mr. Bowen. The transport of freight from the depot to the rail yard and the rail yard to the store. In the case of the two main Alice supermarkets, for example, that is a mere few hundred metres. Road trailers can travel on rail wagons, which is called intermodal transport or piggyback transport, widely used in Europe and the USA, according to information obtained through ChatGPT. The 831 kilometres standard gauge line between Tarcoola on the east-west rail link and Alice Springs was built between 1975 and 1980 by engineer Des Smith for $145 million, replacing the old narrow gauge Garn line. It was later extended to Darwin. The centre is well equipped with rail assets and should push for their better use. We have asked Woolworths, quote, why is Woolworths using road instead of rail to transport goods to its store in Alice Springs? If they use both, please advise the respective percentages, tons, end quote. And Woolworths' pricing policies, is it all the same across the nation, end quote. We will report any replies as an update. Photos also obtained through ChatGPT. And from the Guardian, and that was on Tuesday, 28th of July, by Hannah Devlin, the science correspondent. Industrial chicken farming, accelerating spread of diarrhea bacteria, study finds.

0: intensive nature of modern chicken farming creates ideal conditions for Campylobacter, allowing bacteria to evolve. Industrial chicken farming is accelerating the spread of the world's most common bacterial cause of diarrhea, scientists have found. The study found a dramatic increase in the exchange of Campylobacter strains between wild birds and chickens as farming has intensified, creating the ideal conditions for the bacteria to mix, spread, and acquire new traits. There has also been a rise in antimicrobial resistance traits in circulating strains, raising concerns that serious illness in people will be more difficult to treat. As the chicken population has exploded, they've increasingly picked up strains from different wild birds and become a cauldron of bacterial evolution, said Professor Sam Shepherd of the University of Oxford and senior author of the paper. Lots of strains come together and hybridize. We do not want that because that's where new Frankenstein monster bugs emerge. Campylobacter is the most common bacterial cause of diarrhea worldwide, causing more than three times as many gastroenteritis cases in the UK each year as all other monitored foodborne bacteria combined. An estimated 60 to 80% of Campylobacter infections are caught from raw chicken. Cooking kills pathogens, but just a tiny splash and it's on your lettuce leaves or your hands or your knife, said Shepherd. Most people will get better without treatment, but sometimes antibiotics are required, and infection also raises the risk of irritable bowel syndrome. Rising rates of antimicrobial resistance, which occurs when bacteria resists drugs designed to kill them, mean that some antibiotics that were previously used to treat Campylobacter infections are no longer effective. The latest work suggests that the evolution of the infection is being fueled by the unprecedented scale of chicken production. Since the 1960s, global chicken numbers have increased sevenfold to approximately 27 billion birds, accounting for about 70% of all bird biomass on Earth. Intensive breeding has led to super-growing chickens that reach adult size and are slaughtered at around 5 weeks old. The industrialization of chicken farming has led to affordable animal protein at scale, but also presents new health risks. The latest works published in the journal Proceedings of the National Academy of Sciences, analyzed nearly 2,800 bacterial genomes collected from chickens and wild birds in 30 countries, including the UK, US, and China between 1979 and 2024. The data set allowed the scientists to reconstruct the evolutionary trees of the diverse strains, including the rate of exchange between hosts. Prior to domestication of the chicken 5,000 years ago, strains of Campylobacter tended to be tightly linked to individual species of birds with little cross-infection. But as chicken numbers increased, this picture changed with an estimated 100-fold increase in transitions of strains between chickens and wild birds since 1900 compared with pre-domestication, a trend that appears to have continued steeply in recent decades. Quote, the scale is what's bad, said Shepherd. By adjusting the world's ecosystems in this dramatic way, it leads to the evolution of pathogens within those birds. That's a massive risk to us. We can't continue to produce chickens at this huge capacity, end quote. The researchers also identified genetic changes in Campylobacter that were associated with adaptation to the chicken environment. These included genes involved in antimicrobial resistance, which can help bacteria survive and thrive in modern poultry production systems where antibiotics are routinely given to encourage rapid growth or to keep disease under control in densely packed sheds. Maya Pardo, legal coordinator at Communities Against Factory Farming, CAFF, said, intensive chicken farming has spread out of control in the UK, and the 100-fold increase in the movement of Campylobacter is the latest in a long list of devastating consequences. While communities are desperately calling for no more factory farms. The government is absurdly looking to relax planning rules to build yet more of these disease-ridden industrial facilities. Oh, and that's the end of the article there from The Guardian and Hannah Devlin out on Tuesday. So we've got a little bit more time. I will take from the Centralian today the article by Gladys Beretta. Every Child Matters reforms trigger several resignations. Child protection advocates have branded new laws passed by the NT government as neglect amid the resignation of key child protection leaders over the legislation. The Care and Protection of Children Legislation Amendment, Every Child Matters, Bill 2026, was passed in Parliament on 21st July, despite pleas from child welfare experts and advocacy organisations to delay the legislation and reconsider the proposed reforms. NT Children's Commissioner Charlene Musk announced her resignation this month with Independent Aboriginal Chair of the Northern Territory Children and Families Tripartite Forum, Rob McPhee, stepping down 2 days after the new laws were passed. Both cited concerns about the child protection reforms and what they described as the government's failure to listen to the evidence and concerns raised by frontline workers. In May, Ms. Musk and National Commissioner for Aboriginal and Torres Strait Islander Children and Young People, Sue Ann Hunter, made an urgent plea for the government to halt the proposed legislative reforms, which they said would affect the Aboriginal child placement principle. We call on the Northern Territory government to immediately halt legislative reform planned for this week and instead engage with both myself and National Commissioner Hunter, Ms. Musk said in May. It is clear the Northern Territory's child protection system needs significant attention, Ms. Musk and Ms. Hunter said in a joint statement at the time. But rushed changes to laws risk unintended consequences and will not create meaningful systemic change to ensure children's safety. Critics said the changes would weaken protections for First Nations children, despite evidence presented during the review pointing to long-standing operational problems, including staff and resourcing shortages. Those concerns were acknowledged by the Northern Territory government before the review launched. It followed the death of 5-year-old Kumanjay Little Baby, whose murder sparked national outrage and prompted a review of NT child protection laws. National Commissioner for Aboriginal and Torres Strait Islander Children and Young People, Sue Ann Hunter, said the Northern Territory government had undoubtedly misled the public at the expense of Aboriginal and Torres Strait Islander children and young people. The failures are in the practice and do not require legislative reform, Ms. Hunter said. This decision will be one our children will suffer from and carry the consequences for generations. The bill attracted more than 120 submissions from peak bodies, legal services, health services and human rights organisations. Minister for Child Protection and Children and Families, Robin Carl, said the reforms would replace a system that had failed children by intervening too late. Peak Body Snake, the national voice for our children, said the review into the death of Kumanjay Little Baby exposed failures within the system rather than shortcomings in legislation. Snake Chief Executive Catherine Little said the government had chosen to weaken safeguards. What the review shows is that Kumanjay Little Baby's family was failed by a child protection system that continues to fail too many Aboriginal children because governments refuse to address the systemic problems we already know exist, Ms. Little said. It needs to be clearly understood that this is not only about her family, it's about broader system failures. Independent Aboriginal Chair of the Northern Territory Children and Families Tripartite Forum, Rob McPhee, announced his resignation on the 23rd of July, saying it was increasingly evident the government was no longer committed to genuine partnership on significant child protection policy and legislative reform. And I'm thinking that may be all we have time for. Just that. Last one, powering up data center plan put forward. A proposed artificial intelligence data center could soon be established on Murrinji Station with the Barclay cattle property northwest of Elliot, emerging as the preferred location for the project. Energy North's project Ares is a one gigawatt hyperscale AI data center and integrated digital infrastructure facility. The project would feature a large-scale data campus designed to support AI and cloud computing, powered by a dedicated off-grid energy system that combines solar generation, battery storage, and gas-fired power. Project Ares is in line with the NT government's vision to build the territory as a natural hub for data center development. Chief Minister Leah Fenocchiara said data center proponents were looking at to the territory because of the promise of reliable and affordable Beetaloo gas to power supported by renewables, as well as proximity to Asia markets and digital superpowers. The territory has the answer to everything this country needs to be successful, including energy, digital capacity, defence, minerals and agriculture, she said. Project Ares is expected to generate hundreds of construction jobs during the building phase and create ongoing operational roles once the facility is established. Demand for local contractors, accommodation providers, transport operators and service businesses is also predicted to increase. The site would also host the company's Project Sol, the power generation infrastructure that enables the development of export-scale green hydrogen and green ammonia power generation. The developments, which have been awarded Commonwealth Major Project status, represent more than $35 billion in combined development value. Energy North is currently awaiting final approvals, commercial commitments and final investment decisions for the project. Murrinji Station, which is on land owned by the Ngadalinji Native Title Aboriginal Corporation, covers nearly 450,000 hectares. Businessman Viv Oldfield purchased the property for $44 million last year. And hopefully there'll be other sides to that story coming up, but we have run out of time here on Radio Reading, and we will be with you next Thursday from 4 o'clock, and all volunteers here at the station are welcome to join us. So that was it for us from Mbantwa, Alice Springs, ACCC.
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0: Alice Springs, Tennant Creek. What you were hearing right there is the sound of Death by a Carrot. They'll be playing tonight in Camel Wheel.
1: Howdy, folks.
0: There they are, on the way up to Tennant Creek and coming down to Alice as well for Blacken. Now, yeah, if you'd like to introduce yourselves, we've got a few people on the line. Got the whole band. Who are we talking to?
1: Yeah, we got the whole, a part of the whole project here, but we got the Road Dog Division here, just for y'all to recognize one time. We got the Road Dog Division here. We got Patton over here. You oftentimes see him hitting the skins and things.
2: Hey, how you got?
1: And then we got Cosmic over here as well.
2: How's it going?
0: Hey, Cosmic.
1: And we got our Wallmaster, Luna, over here.
3: Hello.
0: Now, how long have you guys been traveling together at the moment?
1: Well, since January, we've been doing it the whole time this year. And then basically last year, we did it since the January of last year, too.
2: Since Port Macquarie, really.
1: Port Macquarie. The first time we did some Black Dust. So it was in Port Macquarie beginning of last year and cruised on down there, and then we just kept going. You know what I mean? Sometimes when you get up in it one time, you got to keep going.
0: Now, this almost feels like deja vu because you guys rolled through town last year playing an epic set at Monty's, which I was lucky to catch. Did you play in Tennant Creek last time as well?
2: We certainly did at the Memo Club as well.
1: So pumped to get back there too, you know. Folks were real kind there, real kind.
0: Now, we've got good communities out here in the Desert Oceans, but you must be playing to all sorts of different crowds on your travels. What's it like rolling into, especially some of these smaller regional towns?
2: Well, you know, actually last time we were in Camo Wheel, we met Chris, the guy who owns his pub, lovely fellow. And it wasn't until then that, you know, he turned around and he said, well, you know, mate, the real Australia doesn't start till you're east of the divide.
0: Mm.
2: And, you know, we just noticed every time we come out this way, people, not that they're not genuine anywhere else, but people out here, there's something about them. It's really dope humans out this way, really deep community spirit.
1: Yeah, basically, he gave us an introduction. You know what I'm saying? Like, he said, when you're coming west of the divide, you know, that's when you start really seeing, you know, what's happening in Australia. You know, the real outback Australian things coming west of the divide. And so he was
2: from the airport.
1: From the airport. You know what I'm saying? Mm. So that's what he was saying, and he gave us an introduction. You know, and it really stuck with us. You know, some deep meaning.
0: It's pretty special to come back to a place like Camel Wheel, Tennant Creek as well, smaller communities, but I think people really appreciate it when especially touring bands make the effort, and nice to see familiar faces as well.
2: Well, you see, you know, we're not really touring, man. We're like, we just call it, last year we were saying hello, and we just play shows, you know. We're all independent contractors in our project, Death by Carrot, especially here in the Road Dog Division.
0: Yeah.
2: And, you know, we travel around. We like to look at ourselves like, you know, a plumber or an electrician. We're working, we're traveling, saying hey to folks. This year, we're saying hey again. And
1: in some places, for the first time, like, we really, really want to get to Perth. That's what we were trying to figure out, because last year we tried to get out there and it didn't happen.
0: It's a long drive, but it's a pretty beautiful drive as well.
1: Oh, yeah. Yeah, the Nullarbor, we're thinking about going out that way and playing, what's the town we want to stop in?
2: Majura.
1: Yep.
2: Yeah, Majura. And, you know, we think Gina can do it this time.
1: Yeah.
2: She's had a good run. She's warmed up.
0: So Gina is the tour bus, and you've got Black Marsha traveling with you as well?
1: Yep. And Black Marsha's been growing, too, I'll tell you what.
2: Sometimes Black Marsha likes to nest inside of the Devastator.
1: It's true. We're just doing some shows in far north Queensland. We had the privilege of playing in the Daintree, and let me tell you something. Y'all got to go experience riffing hard in the Daintree too. You know, the rainforest or something too. But we're up there, and then we're also we went to Rockhampton and did some things. And, you know, the different places we go, we like to play riffs with different folks and things. And so the bands and everything come together, and we sit down with Black Marsha. And then we get on the stage design and things, and then everybody contributes because we like to collaborate with all the folks. So everyone contributes.
2: Just kind of like the Devastator is like the 100% potential energy of air sound movement that everyone can make at the same time.
0: Mm.
1: Basically.
3: It's absolutely devastating.
2: It's like in the
3: experience it.
2: in the spirit of collaboration, we're all up there together, you know?
0: Yeah. That was something that 100%. Really struck.
2: That's what you saw in that photo there.
0: Yeah, so if the photo we're talking about, people, if you jump up on ACCC Instagram or head to the Deaf by Carrot, you can see Black Marsha. It's a wall of sound-producing devices coming at you.
2: That's great.
0: Something that was really special at the show you played here at Monty's last year was the level of participation and inclusion, jamming out with local artists. I think at the end of the stage, slowly your whole crew left the stage, being replaced by members from a number of different local bands who kept it going.
2: And, Holy Dimes.
0: Mm.
1: Oh, that was such a great night.
2: Hell Machine.
1: Mm. Oh, it was such a good night. That was so dope. We love those. Oh, man, you're talking about white.
3: That's our peoples and things, you know, people who throw down like that, you know. Like, you got to, basically, at the end of the day, here's the thing is, like, when we get up on stage, we want to tell a story, right?
0: Mm.
3: And so when we start going, we start putting down some riffs and things and we get the story going. But the reality is that when we're on stage and we're standing there and we know there's folks in the space that know how to throw down. You know what I'm saying? When you're in a room and everybody in the room looking at each other and you're like, I know that dude can play. I know that dude can play. And then everyone, you know what I'm saying? Like, you just kind of feel compelled. You feel me? You feel compelled. You say, you know what? Y'all got to get up here too. And so that's kind of like when we throw down, we like to incorporate folks and do the whole collaboration thing. We open it up. Tonight we got a rapper coming in Camerwheel. He's going to jump on stage with his throwdown sometimes. Billy's going to be up in it one time, you know?
2: And we're going to, you know, we invite everyone who's at Blacken nearby us to come jam with us.
3: We like to riff.
0: Now, how are you guys feeling about Blacken? Are you looking forward to coming out there?
4: So pumped.
3: Yeah, that's what's up. And like, honestly, the center. You know what I'm saying? Mm. Like, if you're going to do something, you got to go out to the middle first and say, hey, and then do it. Bro, like, we've done, like, maybe a couple, like, we've done a couple things in the wilderness before, you know, where you kind of feel like you're outside in the nature, because we're all part of the nature anyways, but, like, recognizing that you can get out in it one time. But, you know, like, going out to the desert, yo, you feel me? Like, wow, like, being able to play Black in open air and be, like, in that environment and feel the earth. Like, move through you and, like, be able to play the riffs like that and have that landscape around you. Like, that is like, a dream come true, y'all.
2: Short version is we are super damn excited.
0: Hell yeah. And, look, I think Alice Springs is excited to have you. It's a pretty special place out there, and it's going to be a pretty special weekend. What's in store for Tennant Creek? You guys are playing on Friday night at the Memo Club?
2: That's right. Tomorrow night. And probably around 8:30, 9 p.m. after dinner, we're also going to be, you know, invite anyone to come up and jam with us there as well. All-inclusive riffs.
3: I think the basic thing is that, like, we kind of said, when we come to Blacken, we want to focus on participating, you know what I mean, 100%, because the folks that put on the Blacken Festival, you know, it's a volunteer-run thing, and people really get behind it, and folks, you know, putting a lot of time and effort. So we wanted to come participate. And then we left a little bit of time there so that we could kind of get around and say hey to folks and want to really get to know the space. So we want to spend some time with y'all. So we set aside a couple of days for sure. You know what I'm saying? So so we'll be around, you know, we'll be around saying hey and keep close eye on the Facebook and things. You know what I'm saying?
0: Sounds good. I know you guys had a good catch up with Laurie and Nico from Sonic Titans at ACCC last time around. They'll be out there at Blacken as well doing a DJ set. But we'd love to have you pop by the studio again.
3: Those two are like a power couple. You know what I'm saying? Like, that's like a culturally, you know what I'm saying? Like, they know what's happening. I love them. They know what's up.
0: Look, you'll catch them out there. And so good to talk to you guys now. I might let you go because you guys are, well, where are you sitting right now?
2: We're sitting in the tin shed out behind the Post Office Hotel in Camberwell.
0: And what time are you kicking off tonight there?
2: You know, happy hour.
3: It's going to get happy first.
2: Yeah.
3: And then we're just going to keep it rolling.
2: So if anyone wants to come get happy with us, Post Office Hotel.
3: It's a hop and a skip. You know what I'm saying? A hop and a skip. Come on now.
0: Awesome. Well, look, we'll say goodbye, guys, but so looking forward to catching out at Blacken. If you've got the time, come say hey at the ACCC studio while you're in Alice. But
3: will do.
0: Look forward to it. Take care.
3: Thanks so much. See y'all soon.

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Now, there are many ways to tell someone you love them, but the most important way is to just say it.

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people, this is Anne-Marie. Just want to shout out to Spondo for being a wonderful person as a youth worker. You are tuning into 8CCC.

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0: you shouted DJ D, baby.
1: You already know.
2: Ever.

0: Yes, yes, y'all, it is that time. Time once again for 1200 Degrees, episode 290. As heard across Australia, with thanks to the Community Radio Network. This is yours truly, DJ D, back at it once again and in the mix for another episode. Yours truly, Mama D, throwing it all down from vinyl 7-inch to 12-inch to vinyl DVS and going on a bit of a musical journey through time via vinyl, but also via original samples. So we kicked it all off with some Showbiz and AG with Party Groove. It was the instrumental version, and yes, you heard Mama D getting down with some knee-deep acapellas right there, funkadelic, in celebration of George Clinton's birthday. Happy 85th. I hope you are having a wonderful one. And of course, we are going to be grooving on the freestyle tip for the next hour. Now, if you do want to check out the video of that little intro that you just heard, feel free to do so on my Instagram under DJ D Worldwide. But now though, it's time to get back in the mix and go on that freestyle journey. So let's see where to next. I think we do have to hit the original for what you just heard, which was some Party Groove by Showbiz and AG. And of course, I know Funkmaster Flex also sampled that one too, so stay tuned. I'll try and dig that one out and hit the original mix. For now though, yours truly, Mama D, getting back in the mix right here, right now for episode 290 of 1200 Degrees. Let's go.
1: Check one, check two. Yo, yo, yo, what's the deal? This is Chauncey Black from Black Street, and I'm chilling with my girl, DJ D.
2: I like the way you work it.
1: Yeah, check it out. No diggity, no doubt. Yeah.

360 degrees is heard across the nation with thanks to the Community Radio Network. This is yours truly, Mama D, wrapping it up for another episode, episode 290. As always, you can catch past episodes on my Mixcloud under DJ D Worldwide. But I did want to also hop on the mic and take a moment to back announce what we threw down on this episode. So, we kicked it all off with some Showbiz and AD with Party Groove Instrumental, and yours truly, Mama D, cutting some funkadelic knee-deep vocals over the top of that one. Happy birthday, George Clinton. And of course, the original Four Party Groove by Showbiz and AG is some Brother McDuff with Strolling Blues. I actually let that one play out for a little bit because it's so dope. Absolutely love that. And yes, it was sampled by Funk Master Flex as well with Yes, Y'all, You Don't Stop. And what you heard, Mama Throwdown, was the original mix of that one.

classic tracks. Mama had to throw down that one next, which was some Don't Mess With My Man. Then a bit of Music Soul Child with Just Friends. And of course, that took me way back to my Lotel days, and I had to hit a couple more classics from that time by Coffee Brown after the party. And of course, Tyrese's Off The Heezy, which sampled some Bernard Wright, Master Rocker, so I had to throw that one down thereafter. And of course, one of my faves, Bread Sandwiches by Bernard Wright as well, sampled by the next one, which is by the Malcolm Family, released in

is what we're going to hit. And that also includes some classic moments. Feel free to check it out in full online. 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Until the next one, though, yours truly, Mama D, I'll be back same time, same channel to do it up all again and go on another freestyle musical journey through time via

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You've got nothing to say. 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
1: Hot pants. 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

0: Hello, good evening, and welcome to Glowdale. We're here producing this show on ACCC on Aranda Country in Mbantwa, Alice Springs, and we broadcast out to Warramungu Country in Tennant Creek, and we pay our respects to the Aranda people and the Warramungu people and First Nations people all around the world. Tonight I'm in the studio with Rick and Sarah.
1: Hey.
0: Let me turn your mics on. There you go.
2: Hello.
3: Hello.
0: And we were once in a polycule where I was dating
3: once.
0: Sarah and Rick.
3: Did it ever really end?
0: Well, Rick was dating Sarah and so was I. And now we're all mates. But Rick and Sarah are still dating. They were dating before me and they're still dating now. But it's all good because we're all mates. And we're in a band together.
3: I think we still are.
0: Are we?
2: I mean, yeah, we got that song. We only play it when you're around, but we live in different cities.
0: Well, we had a gig the other night then, but I didn't sing
2: True.
0: That song.
2: Good point.
0: They're still in the band. It's called Old Places. They were in it before me and they're still in it now. I was going to say Rick is a very generous artist and generator of music and he likes to make things happen. I'm not in the band anymore. You guys are telling me you're still out.
2: Yeah,
3: you
2: should have.
3: A bit more drama. Well, why aren't you in the band?
2: The band is a seamless cloth.
3: Was your contract severed?
0: I don't know. We should have it out live. What happened?
3: Well, I mean, how much what's the rating of this program? Is it like PG or M15 plus?
2: We're going to cut this all out or
3: adult themes? This is live.
2: I'm joking.
3: This is why they pre-film things, I think.
0: Mm.
3: Because when people say things that are above the scope of the ratings system.
0: Well, we are meant to warn the audience if we're going to swear tonight, so we could just say now.
3: Yeah, I mean, look, the rating of tonight's program is actually E, exempt from classification because it's a documentary.
2: I'm going to try not to swear, but sometimes I stuff that up.
0: Okay.
3: She's got a mouth like a sailor.
0: But I'd love to do another show with you guys if you have me, if I'm still in the band.
3: Yeah, well, I told you next Saturday the 8th, Olive Pink Gardens. Gonna do some music. Maybe we should play some of our music and then I'll talk about gigs.
0: Yeah,
3: I don't want to kind of oversell it.
2: This is also news to me, so it's good to hear about it.
3: We're a bit of a last minute, 11th hour kind of outfit.
0: Yeah.
3: Everything's emerging, like, down to the wire. Shall we start with a song?
0: Yeah, so Rick and Sarah are going to perform a few songs tonight.
2: Cool.
0: It's news to you, Sarah?
2: No, I'm aware of this one.
0: Yeah. And Rick's also brought in some MP3s. I don't know what they are. To share with y'all.
3: Yeah, I brought in a bit of a range. Shall we start? I've got there's a Bo Diddley song I love. I want to put that on. And then there's a new song by one of the other bands that I'm in. Allison, the drummer / engineer, just sent through a bounce of a track. It's a cover of a Jesus and Mary Chain song.
0: Cool.
2: So what's the band, Rick?
3: Which band?
2: The band that you're talking about.
3: Oh, the band's called Skinks.
2: Skink Tank.
3: Yeah, it's a different band. Not that, but it's a different band to the band that's in a studio tonight.
2: Yep.
0: Yep. So while we hear those songs, we'll get set up for a bit of live music in the studio.
2: Live action.
3: Yeah, we're going to do a live to air, unplugged style.
0: Sick.
3: Okay.
0: I'll hand you the ox.
3: Oh, yeah, okay. Quick, fill the dead air.
0: Sarah, tell us, what did you do today?
2: I had painting class at Charles Darwin University, which I'm loving, and This term, we're doing a research project and we're learning oil painting as well, which is very daunting.
0: Nice. Yeah. Who's your favourite classmate?
2: I couldn't possibly pick a favourite. I love everyone equally.
0: Nice.

You're watching Carosello, and here's a little reminder to you Italian people who'd like to help your fellow Sicilians, the victims of that recent earthquake disaster. If you'd like to contribute to a fund for the relief of these people, then you can send your contributions to Il Globo, the Italian newspaper, or if you'd like to Franco Cozzo, 333 Victoria Street, North Melbourne. All right? Contributions to the Sicilian Relief Fund, send it to Il Globo or to Franco Cozzo, 333 Victoria Street in North Melbourne. On with the music now in Carosello as we introduce the Rangers and a little number called Roberta.

0: remember that very talented young fellow.
1: What was that we're listening to, Rick?
2: Well, that was from a program called Carosello 1968, Melbourne Italian Music Television, brought to you by the one and only Franco Cozzo. Megalo, megalo, megalo. And that was by the Rangers, a song called Roberta. It's a sick video on YouTube. There's a bunch of music, a bunch of bands playing. It's black and white. Big respect to how out of tune the bass is. Points for attitude. And also points for the huge organ. It's very typical of us Italians to have huge organs. And this one sounds like a Pisa. The bloke singing looks like an Italian Roy Orbison.

0: Listen, and it's really good. You should check it out. Before that was a new Skinks track. Before that was Bo Diddley. And how's that slapback? So good. I'm going to play another song.
1: When are you guys going to perform for us?
0: We're still warming up.
2: Later.
0: We're still kind of dropping in.
1: Okay.
0: Yeah. This song's by...
1: Sometimes you just got to throw yourself in, though, when you don't feel ready.
2: Mm.
1: But no, play your song. Play your song. I'm just excited to hear Old Places perform live in the ACCC studios tonight on Glodale.
0: We're only performing two songs, so we're going to have to sort of... I see what you're doing. You're sort of doing what they do on, like, Married at First Sight, where it's, like, constant cliffhanger. Like always.
1: I'm not. You guys are doing that. I'm ready.
0: Well, that's what we're doing, I guess. We've learned a thing or two from reality TV.
2: Yeah. Have we? Yeah.
1: It's coming soon on Glodale.
0: So the next song is by Bobby Cookson and the Premiers. It's from 1961. It's a Melbourne rock and roll song. Back in the 60s, in the early development of Australian rock and roll, people used to take their lunch breaks at the middle of the day, and at the Preston Town Hall down in Melbourne, there'd be music concerts and people would go and just watch a gig on their lunch break. It was just a really normal thing to happen on a weekday. So people would go and watch gigs. And here's a song from that classic era.

0: Good evening. You're listening to Glowdial. We are in the studio with Rick and Sarah of Old Places, and they're about to perform a song.
1: G'day. How's my guitar? Are that vocals coming through?

0: Woo.
1: You lifted up that missing dogs poster and held it to Sarah. Is that sort of like a psych out, like a professionalism test? Like, can
2: well,
1: you?
2: Well, I don't think I was audible, which I was okay with.
0: I was trying to get Sarah's attention to come a little bit closer to the mic.
2: Yeah, I couldn't really do that.
1: I thought you were trying to. I thought you maybe thought that Sarah
2: I
1: wasn't
2: knew where the
1: being
2: dog was.
1: Emotional enough in her performance, and you thought, show her the missing dog poster. I really get her feeling that vulnerability that song is really all about.
0: I could try and do some stuff like that if you guys want to try and evoke some stuff.
2: To get the best result out of us.
1: Yeah, I think the sort of fluoro lights of this studio is kind of getting in the way a little bit of my vulnerability. So maybe if you could fill that, like, you know, sort of amp it up a bit.
0: Yeah.
1: Okay, cool. Well,
0: I could do some sort of interpretive dance. Or like
2: hurl some abuse or...
0: Yeah. But I feel like I should... Read out the missing dogs.
2: Yeah, talk about the missing dog.
0: Well, there's a poster in the studio tonight. It said that it was received 5 p.m. yesterday. Missing dogs, Venus and Pluto. I guess it's hard for me to describe them. They're both black dogs.
2: Kind of big.
0: Kelpie X, Kelpie Cross, one of them is. And I guess de-sexed female, 1.5 years, black. With small white patch on the chest, tall, lanky build, not wearing a collar. Pluto, Staffy Cross Mastiff, D-sex male, 3 years. These dogs are both missing. Both are microchipped, very friendly, and will jump into someone's car. They were spooked by fireworks and bottled out of the gate from Ashwin Street, Gillen.
2: That's really sad.
0: Last seen approx 9 p.m. on Smith Street.
1: Is there any more evidence needed for why fireworks need to be more regulated in this town? You know, maybe designated areas. Not saying, you know, stop them entirely, you know, but dogs and, you know, veterans, it can be pretty freaky. It sounds like guns going off all the time, everywhere, for weeks.
2: Totally, it freaked me out. And the dog next door to us escaped and was running all over the road and was really freaked out, and cars were driving past really fast. I reckon so many dogs must get hit on NT Day.
0: Yeah.
1: Okay, well, that's getting me pretty emotional.
2: Sorry.
0: Can you work that in to the next track?
1: Yeah. I'd like to...
2: Are you going to play another song?
1: Well, not right now.
2: Okay.
1: I've got a love songs and dedications. So this one goes out to, in year nine, one of those early crushes... Serena, at my martial arts club I was at, really set a blueprint for the unrequited loves that would be beyond numbering for the rest of my life. And this next song is sort of all about how I'm over it.
0: Sounds like it.

0: I don't care, Serena. I don't care. I know it's been years, but I don't care anymore, okay?
1: Sorry, Rick. I think I accidentally had your mic on there.
0: Oh. So embarrassing. You know, coming up the Stuart Highway, it reminds me of our Year 9 Central Oz camp, where I remember I was actually crying on the school bus thinking about Serena. It was a pivotal moment. I think that was a moment of acceptance where I was like, she doesn't even really know I exist. I know we went to the movies that one time, but she brought a friend with her. I think brutal. To make it clear that it wasn't a date.
1: So what happened?
2: Didn't her brother...
0: Oh, yeah. And after we went to the movies with a friend as a chaperone there, her brother's mates were sort of threatening to bash me up at school.
2: Unrelated.
0: It was unrelated, I'm sure. So, yeah, you know...
1: Did she ever give you closure?
0: No, but I think she gave me something far more valuable, and that was heartbreak that would see me through a lifetime of inspiration. And which brings us to the next song we're going to play, which I just realized that, yeah, I think doing the drive up here is very significant. I used to go on family runs up into the desert too, so it's all very emotional. This song goes out to any friends of ours out there who've experienced some kind of breakup recently or a while ago. This is a desert song about that. And we were going to do it with a backing track, but we thought, no, we'll just do it unplugged, just a guitar and our voices.
2: Cool.
0: This one's called Desert Flowers.

0: Thanks, yeah. guys.
1: That song's called Desert Flowers.
0: Is that one about Serena too?
1: You know, I didn't realize that, you know, maybe it is. And actually, maybe every sad song I've ever made was probably kind of about her.
0: She's sort of the blueprint.
1: Yeah. Against which all loves will be judged and be found wanting. Sorry, Sarah.
2: That's okay. That's fair enough.
1: It's, you know, the romance of an unfulfilled love.
0: Nothing quite like it.
1: We'd like to put on a song by our friend Daniel Toomey, a great, great muso. He's in so many bands. He's, but this is a solo record of his that he's...
2: Hasn't been released yet. It's coming out through Spoil Sport Records, I believe.
1: Yeah.
2: So at some point this year.
1: Sneak peeks tonight. Lots of sneaky peeks happening tonight. And maybe some more sneaky peeks later. Here we go. Is this working?

0: Hello. You've been listening to Glow Dial on 8CCC. We got Sarah and Rick from Old Places in the studio. I think they're going to play one last song to see us out.
1: Just Rick on this one.
2: This song's by the other group I'm in, Skinks, down there in Victoria. Shout out to the other Skinks. There's three of us in total. The song's called Ceiling Rose.

0: have got 30 seconds left. So thanks so much for having us tonight.
1: Thanks so much for coming down.
0: So lovely. Hey, come Saturday 8th, Olive Pink Gardens, 10 a.m. Going to do some songs and poems and sounds. Then I'm going to drive back to the city. Thanks so much for having us.
2: Thank you.
1: What was that again? Saturday?
0: Saturday the 8th, Olive Pink Gardens, 10 a.m.
1: Brunch
0: come down.
1: Set.
0: Have some brunch, a brunch set. It's an espresso pronto set.
2: Love that.
1: All right, see you there.

0: Two cats, one hat is a band, not a planet. 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
1: So turn the lights right down and turn the sound right up.

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0: name's called Avril. 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I love radios.
1: I have to listen to the radio.

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1: G'day, me name's Huss. 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Ah, don't you love it?

0: our territory. What does it mean to be a territorian? What images does it conjure up for you? How do we see ourselves? And how do the others see us? How would we like to be in the future?
1: Hi, I'm Jason Quinn. I live in Alice Springs. I'm pretty proud to live in Central Australia and live in the Northern Territory. I'm part of a wonderful community, a really diverse group of people from all over the world, all over the country, and from all over the region. Alice Springs is such a meeting place, whichever perspective you want to take on. And I think that that's a great thing. I don't think it's something you can absorb quickly by passing through town. The landscape certainly mesmerises and astounds visitors, but to really understand the community of Central Australia takes time, takes a bit of immersion and a willingness to question your own values and your own perspectives, engage with people who are different to you. At the same time, Alice Springs and the Territory really give you that opportunity. Having travelled all over the world and lived in other countries, a lot of the benefits and value that you get from travelling and coming to terms with the idea that we're all humans, that we're all people, and community is based on that idea, you can do that in regional and remote Australia. Unlike cities that are much more homogenous, regional and rural Australia, people have to fend for themselves a little bit more, so there's a real ingenuity by necessity, and that's something I really love about living in the desert. I think we sometimes live in a fishbowl. If you don't live in the big cities, the East Coast, the metropolitan centre, then you're external to most people's sense of identity. There is a fishbowl feeling when you live somewhere else, like the Northern Territory. But I do think Central Australia is distinct from the Northern Territory, and I do think life in Central Australia is different from life in the Top End. The more I live here, the more I see that distinction and more I recognise the cultural difference. And I think that people in the middle of the country, Aboriginal people, Aboriginal communities, the rest of us, are trying to get on with life and really make a go of it quite independently and autonomously. And then sometimes we get caught up in something bigger, something national, something international. I always have the most profound respect, especially for the original people, for Aboriginal people, how they have persisted through such flux from first contact and on through 200 odd years of very changeable and often hostile and deadly contact with people who are more recent to these shores. And so I think there's an interesting flux there that we all have to cope with.
0: Our Territory, produced by Veronica Eclipse, with music by Peter Kubisch. 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

0: Hi, my name is Spandu. I just want to give a shout out to Kiama for being an awesome person. 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
1: Nyambukuka na lawanga, muruku wala jago, pina yunga jolo, ngajunyangu wala jago, muru ngajogo.

What does it mean to be a Territorian? 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What is important to you about being Territorian? And what impressions do you think other people have of Territorians? How do they see us? Don't be shy. 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
2: Cosmic,
3: and Saturn.
0: And this is KC right here. We want to say that y'all better be informed about the riff education happening at the center for y'all's enjoyment. You know what I'm saying? We want to entertain y'all at Black and Open Air. So be there. Don't be square. We talking circles and things like moshing. Y'all ready or what? Death by Carrot in the house. XOXO.

0: I've got fluid coming out and it's not blood, it's clear. And she says, well, your waters are broken, go to hospital.
1: More family orientated. We've been able to share our pregnancy with, you know, people down the street at the supermarket. And
2: you feel like a reserve orange peeler on the football team, that you're there on the side and you just can't assist by doing anything, really.
3: I felt like at home, actually, in here in Alice Springs here.
1: In the end, our decision to have her in hospital was more based on convenience.
4: This is the Alice Birth Project, a collection of birth stories from the centre of Australia.
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6: Hi, my name's Sarah. I've been in Alice Springs for about 8 years. I've got two kids, 5-year-old and 3-year-old, and number 3 is currently cooking. A water birth really appealed because I just felt good in the water. I felt chilled. I was having a lot of baths as well as going to the pool a lot. That just felt like the natural element that I wanted to be in. When I was able to get in the water, I just noticed straight away I was just more relaxed, and it just kept going like that. It just felt good. Once I got in the birth pool, it's 37 degrees, it's body temperature, so it just felt delightful. It was quite early in the morning, so it was nice and warm to be in there, and you can lean back, you can kind of be on an angle, which when you're pregnant is really nice, to not be bent over or kind of having to hold yourself up. I was relaxed, I was lying back in the water, or I was lying forwards in the water. I was submerged up to about my armpits, and then I was hanging on to the big soft sides of the pool. It felt really not easy, like it's still a really painful labour. You still feel the contractions, but it takes the edge off. And that became really clear when I was about 7 centimetres dilated and I sort of stopped progressing, and I was getting very tired. I was so relaxed in this water, in this glorious water. I was lying on this, like putting my head on the side on the soft bit of the pool, and I had quite a gap between every contraction. They just, you know, usually they speed up a bit. They just weren't speeding up. So they were getting stronger, but I was still having a few minutes in between each one. So I actually started falling asleep. I was that relaxed. And the midwife made me hop out and go for a bit of a walk around the block that we were on, just around the property. And once I got out of the water, it was unbearably painful. Every contraction was really hard. I just felt so tired. I felt so weak. I just felt like I actually couldn't do this anymore. And I said to my partner, I can't do this anymore and I'm never doing this again. famous last words. And then when I was allowed to hop back in the water, it was such a relief. It was just like, I can't even explain that sense of relief. It just felt like, thank goodness I'm allowed to get back in this water, because now I can cope, I can get through those contractions. It just takes the edge off, and it just felt like a safe, kind of comfortable, it just felt right, felt like the place I wanted to be.
7: And what was your partner doing during this time?
6: He was joking with the midwives. They were having cups of tea, eating the food that I'd put out that I couldn't eat because I would vomit it up, laughing at me when I was falling asleep, or laughing at the strange things I was saying, trying to get this labour going along. No, it was nice. It was a really nice atmosphere. The midwives were terrific. They'd done a lot of births. One in particular was very experienced. She'd seen everything and done a lot of water births and home births. They were just lovely. It was such a nice, trustworthy kind of bubble in our living room. Just, you know, you could forget that the rest of the world was getting on with their Sunday morning because we were doing this bizarre/amazing thing in our house. So, yeah, I think he had a good time. So in Alice Springs, we have MGP, the midwifery group practice. So if you want a home birth / water birth, you need to go through those guys. And then you go through your pregnancy, and if you're still low risk towards the end when you start to get into this preparatory stage, then you go to a service called Birth and Beyond, and you can hire a birth pool from them. So you have to get the okay from the midwife. You can't just go and do it. But once everyone says that you're fine, then you can do it. So you can hire the pool. We had to hide it in our bedroom because our then 2-year-old daughter would have just thought it was the best thing ever, big blow-up pool inside the house. And so I actually laboured at night. So partway through the night, I woke my partner up when it started getting a bit stronger, and he blew up the pool. So part of it is inflatable, so you have to spend a bit of time blowing it up. Depending on your floor surface, we had lino, so it wasn't too much of a problem, but we did put some tarps and towels around just to make it a bit nicer and not slippery. And then you've got to somehow fill it up, and it has to be 37 degrees. So that's a bit tricky. We had a hose coming through. I think he did one hose coming through from the outside tap, just through the front door and into the living room and into the pool. And then another hose from maybe the hot water system, I think. I'll have to ask him. But I know people sometimes use kettles, but that's a pretty long, slow way to do it. But that's one thing you do have to be careful with. It has to be the right temperature. And then while you're in it, you're just in it. It's just there. It's just what you're doing. There's not really anything else to do apart from the midwives are monitoring you and baby and the temperature. So if it gets too cold or too warm, you need to fix the temp. And then the question I always get asked is, but wasn't it really messy? I don't want a home birth because I don't want to clean up all the mess. I want the hospital staff to do that. But being in the water is actually a really clean way to birth. You hop out and you're clean, you know, it's like you've had a bath. So I hopped out straight onto the couch with baby, and we'd put our shower curtain on the couch and then some blankets over the top. So it was really comfy, but we knew anything coming through wasn't going to go through the couch. And in that 2 hours, the midwives hang around for just to check that you're still okay and nothing's going to go downhill after the birth. Then in that time, I didn't even notice. They put a load of washing on. They washed the towels. Everything was done. Stefan drained the pool into the garden. And, yeah, honestly, it was right next to me happening and I didn't even notice. So for me, I didn't have to do anything apart from get to know this new baby. And in a way for us, because we already had another child, and she actually went to a friend's house for the actual labour, but it was easier, I think, than having to organise the hospital trip, really. I mean, I had a bag packed in case because you just never know how it's really going to go and things can take a turn at any moment, but that didn't happen, so we didn't have to use that. And then we were just at home and we were in our living room and sleeping in our bed, and we had all our food in our kitchen, and yeah, it was great. I was a little bit unsure about how the baby actually comes out and gets to the surface and safety with that sort of thing, but the midwives put me at ease many times because I think I brought it up a bit. I was really happy to labour in the pool, and then I was just leaving it up to the moment to see whether I actually birthed in the pool. But it was going really well, and I wanted to stay in. I didn't want to have to climb out at that point. That would be hard. And the midwife really talked me through it. So his head came out, and then we had this bizarre period of time that was probably a minute but felt like an hour, where I was in the water and his head was out but his body wasn't, and we were all just kind of hanging around waiting for the next bit. And she did say, don't touch his head at that point because that might be enough to stimulate him to open his mouth and breathe. And obviously he's in the water, you don't want him to. But it's not. I don't think it's a big danger. I mean, their lungs, their chest is still quite compressed in the canal, so they can't really breathe in. But she didn't want any worry with that. So I just kept my hands away, and you could see his head and you could see him turn. It was all quite clear and clean through the water. And then the next contraction, his whole body came out and the midwife caught him and we both lifted him up. And then he was on my chest and I got down so he was still in the water as well, so that he was warm. And then when we were ready, we got out. So yeah, it was very simple, really. I hope that with this third baby we'll have a water birth, because it was just lovely. That's the plan. We'll see. Obviously, we've got to see how everything goes. But if the midwife's happy with us doing it, then yeah, I think we'll do it again.
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8: Morning, Alice Springs. Back at it again at ACCC. Tobias Hume here, aka T. Joseph Hume. I'm here today with my bloke Carlos Bill.
9: Yo, what's up? It's your boy Carlos Bill here. You're listening to ACCC. You can always find me on Instagram, Hustler2131. Yeah, shout out to my brothers Reese. Hope you're still good and jazz, brothers. I miss you, brothers.

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1: Hello, my name's Roddy, and I'm a member of the CWA. I'm actually the Vice President of the Tennant Creek branch. Another one of my passions is history. So, and actually CWA in Tennant Creek has a great history. It starts back in 1936. There was very, very few women here in those days, but one particular woman, a Mrs. Kathleen Weaver, decided to get all the women together. So they did a lot of things with social activities. And the first one of those was when they decided to do a Christmas tree. And this was to make sure that all the kids or children had a Christmas present at Christmas time. And of course that tradition still stands today, but it's been taken over by another group. And another one of the other things that the ladies did, that they didn't have anywhere that they could do some dancing. So then they decided to make an ant bed floor. So here's the women by themselves crushing the ant termite stands and making a floor. So that was used quite regularly. And with all that use, of course, it went nice and shiny and hard and smooth and it was perfect. Oh, they started doing lots of dress-ups, costume dress-ups in those days. They had great fun and great social occasions. But of course, that was to all end once we had the declaration of war in 1939. And then basically the troops started making that long voyage or trek up to Darwin. They needed to fill their water bottles first, so the women decided to help them with that because a lot of the bore water further down was too brackish for human consumption. So these group of women, no more than a dozen and often less, they worked hard in the heat. Sometimes it was over 100 degrees. They would make cups of tea, bake scones, and always had a smile. You know, it must have been so tiring in that for them. And they handed over those refreshments. And of course, they realised that, you know, for approximately 100 men, it was costing them about £1. So these women decided to do a flower show. What a flower show in Tennant Creek. I mean, it might make you laugh, but they ended up with 101 varieties of wildflowers and shrubs. Anyway, they managed to do an auction and everything like that, and they raised quite a lot of money, and more or less enough money to feed 1,100 men. And for that period of 18 months, these women continuously did this every day. And of course, once the bombing of Darwin started, they turned off their kettles and stuff like that. CWA continued on from then. And of course, by this time, we started having the royals come and visit. We had the Queen come, and we had Princess Anne as well. And then later in the 80s, we had Princess Diana. And CWA was instrumental in doing catering, because that's another one of their core sort of little jobby jobs. And then later on, of course, the women decided to start an art collection. And so in 1977, the first and the longest non-Indigenous art award in the Northern Territory still continues today. And there would be over 150 pieces in that collection. And each year that they have an art award, they will acquire another work that will either complement or diversify that collection. And of course, talking about that, we've got this fantastic photo that is housed in the CWA hall. And that's of our earlier women and was painted by Bill Forward. And it just shows their dress and all of that era. It was fantastic. And when you look at it, you sort of can look at sort of the women of yesteryear to the women of today. We've still got the same ideals, even though our dress and stuff might be different. And I guess we feel grateful or appreciate all the hard work and effort that those women put in to so we can continue that today.
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1: My name is Kate Ann Nicholson, acronym KAN, because I can do anything.
2: Why did you come back to us?
1: Holds my heart, grips my heart. I'm a boomerang for this town. I think that everything that I want here, every avenue, every opportunity is available here. So that I kind of, if I want to do a little bit of creativity, if I want to do a little bit of arts, if I want to talk to people with spiritual outlookings, there's a magic in the dust here that makes me go, I find it here.

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I threw it down upon

0: Hello, my name is Darius. I want to say a big shout out to my family at Charles Creek Camp House number 10, 14, 15, 18. 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
1: Hello, this is Jeremy from Alice Springs-based electronic group Cooper Black. This next track is called Edge Complete, and it's from an EP called Reagoivat, and this version of it was recorded live at the 8CCC Community Radio Studios in Alice Springs. I hope you like it.

0: Many voices, one place.
1: G'day, I'm Stuart Bailey, and I was born overseas to Australian parents, and been moving around, I guess, most of my life, because even as a kid, we usually only stayed 1 or 2 years in a place and then moved. The story of how I came to Alice Springs, I think nearly all of us, that's what I like about this town, nearly all of us have a story about how we got here. It didn't just happen, although it can, but in my case, it didn't just happen. I was living in Melbourne, and I just had this nagging feeling that there was something else, but it was too diffuse to put my finger on. So I, in the end, decided that I would do a long-delayed idea of travelling around Australia for a year in a car and seeing every part of it that way. Even though I travelled a lot, it's different. Anyone who hasn't tried it, doing it a year in a car where you go to every point really stitches it together in another way. And I also made this little agreement with myself that, in fact, I would do it for a year. In other words, I kind of predicted that at some point I might be a bit over this concept. But no, I had to be living from the car for a year. And that proved to be prescient because, yeah, about 9 months in, I was a little bit tired of it in some ways. But then I just spent the last 3 months pretty much reviewing all of, well, also travelling still, but also reviewing all of these places with the concept of, if I don't go back to Melbourne, which I kind of always suspected I wouldn't, where will I go? And this was almost meant to be a little pilgrimage to find the answer to that question somehow. And there are a couple of places around the country that really appealed to me on various levels. Probably the two main ones was in fact here in the centre of Australia, Alice Springs, because of the power of the country and my kind of affection for deserts. And the other part, just to be kind of just the reverse, was probably the Northern Rivers area of New South Wales, because of its lushness, its greenness and all of these things. And so these were both attractive to me. But anyone who's taken a year off to travel around will realise that another thing that becomes important is you need an income. You know, you're kind of broke by the end of this thing. And the two differences were that Alice Springs had the reputation of being able to get work within a week, and the Northern Rivers had the reputation of not being able to get work ever. So it was like, let's give Alice Springs a go. And 10 years later, I'm still here. And the reasons that keep me here are multi-layered, but I think the primary one is it's the first time I've ever lived in a place which has a sense of its own identity, which I can appreciate. It's not a clone. It's not a franchise of some other place. It's its own place. I mean, we get our own spot on the national weather map. It's kind of like we're weirdly privileged for a town of 28,000-30,000 people to have such a profile, such an identity, and such a sense of community. It's all of those things that are most in my consciousness about staying here. And I just appreciate it every day that we have this sense of community in this town. And in a world that seems to be so lost, it's still something that makes me understand that I'm from Alice Springs and that means something. Of course, one of the things I guess that creates the community for us is also that this isn't a particularly easy place to live. Everyone knows there's all the obvious challenges. There's the climatic challenges, there's the distance challenges, and of course the most in your face is the cultural and challenges and political challenges. It's a place of many, many challenges, and there's a sense that there's real problems. And that's, in a way, I've come to believe, necessary for a sense of community. You actually have to have something to be confronting, otherwise you just all go your own ways and become terribly selfish. Overall, I've obviously chosen to stay here for the community, and part of that is things happen to you. Like, I've got inducted onto all sorts of things but just by existing here. One of them is now I'm on the board of 8CCC, and that it just came through the same way. How does it happen? Someone taps you on the shoulder and says, and okay, I'll do it. Yeah, and so it goes.
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My name is Chris Reed. I'm from Wingalina, and I'm the Orange Band singer, lead singer, and you're listening to 8CCC.

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1: This is a story of Night Patrol, one of the first in Australia, which was set up in '70s by our Pulka Pulka elders. Night Patrol was set up to look after our people and our community. In the early 80s, people like Diane Stokes, her family, my brother Kevin and Bulwadi, and the Morrison's family got involved. They drove around to every living areas around Tennant Creek. In early 90s, Valda, Jeffrey and myself got involved.

0: in families, underage kids on street, might as well say general antisocial behaviours. We work with police, ambulance, security and the community. The reason why we got involved was to make sure our people and our community and children that was neglected during parents drinking was safe. Everyone that got involved with Night Patrol volunteered. Even people from different language groups volunteered. We loved working with the elders. Many times it would be joyful working with elders. Night Patrol would have community meetings every Sunday with elder support to solve any antisocial behaviours. Tulalip Curry Council organised our 10th year celebration that was held at the Pico Park with elders dancing. We had band and barbecue. After our 10th year, Night Patrol travelled to communities such as Lagmash, Borroloola and Mount Isa to set up a Night Patrol. I still work with Tulalip Curry Night Patrol, and now Night Patrol is fully funded and working professionally. We now have 8 staff and 3 vehicles, plus the youth we had for 18 years and still on the road. Night Patrol has an important role in the community. We're also a role model for our young ones to see what they can do for their people on Night Patrol in the future. Ankinye Wiranjiki, ours to watch and protect. Anyinginye Manno Anyula Barkamari Wilyanga, our community, us mob, hold it strongly.
1: Voices from the Barkly was created by Katima Heathcote for the Desert Harmony Festival's Barkly Yarning Digital Storytelling Project, proudly produced by Barkly Regional Arts and Festivals Australia.

Yeah, you see me, Kanagiru Empower, because this is ACCC 102.1 FM. Rakunakitsa, bless! Yeah.

0: Many voices, one place.
1: Hi, my name's Andrew. I was born in Sydney. Sydney is very hustle and bustle. It's on the go. It's a fast moving place. And it may be exciting, but I suppose Alice has probably got that more of a community-based excitement and a community-based earthiness about it. I think the main challenge for Alice is its isolation, but it's also its greatest asset because the isolation actually brings community together. And it's an exciting place to actually have a strong community because the isolation, we're so far from everywhere. It's so hot, we need to be able to group together and to be able to share our stories and to be able to support each other. It's a land of heat, it's a land of flood too, so when disasters happen, we're able to get together and actually be with each other. I choose to stay because I'm passionate about this place. I'm passionate about making sure that all the Indigenous people in this town and in the whole of the territory actually get a fair go.
0: Many Voices, One Place is produced by ACCC Community Radio with the support of the Community Broadcasting Foundation. 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

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I'd like to give a shout out to the Stars Foundation and my favourite sibling, Brandon.

0: clear, and she says, well, your waters are broken, go to hospital.
1: More family orientated. We've been able to share our pregnancy with, you know, people down the street at the supermarket. And
2: you feel like a reserve orange peeler on the football team, that you're there on the side and you just can't assist by doing anything, really.
3: I felt like at home, actually, in here in Alice Springs here.
1: In the end, our decision to have her in hospital was more based on convenience.
4: This is the Alice Birth Project, a collection of birth stories from the centre of Australia.
5: Stories from the centre.
1: Hi, my name's Gillian Nayland. I have had my three children in Alice Springs over the last 6 years. And, yeah, have really felt very blessed to have had my children in this town. Having Ruby at home was a brilliant achievement for Cameron and I. We just had really wanted to do that, and we hadn't quite managed that with Clay, our first child. We did labour at home, but then eventually I needed some assistance in the hospital to get him out. Ruby then, we managed a wonderful home birth. When we were pregnant with Zara, the midwives kind of just assumed that, yeah, we would do the home birth again. But actually, in the end, our decision to have her in hospital was more based on convenience. Our two other children, oh, I think they were maybe 2.5 and 3 and a bit at the time, so not very independent. And as well, I was very tired with Zara because, all my muscles were giving way. I think just the physical strain of having a third child, plus being a mother to two very active young kids, had exhausted me. And so in the final months leading up to Zara's birth, I well and truly didn't need the hassle of trying to organise my house for home birth. Plus she was going to be a big baby, I could tell that. So I had heard from other mothers that had third children that there's a saying that the third child can be fickle in childbirth. And so I had a few other friends who had natural births with their first two children, but their third child had ended up being a cesarean because they were bigger. And so with a few of those things in mind, I just really couldn't be bothered trying for the home birth. I was happy that I'd ticked that off my list, but we really wanted to go to the hospital. I'd been in the hospital before with the other two kids anyway, and I didn't have any worries about being in there. And it's so close to home. I knew Cameron could just come and visit with the kids and then I could get some sleep. I didn't have to worry about feeding myself or cleaning. So as it worked out, it was a very good decision to have Zara at the hospital.
4: Mm. And what are some of those conveniences that you got at the hospital?
1: Well, so probably if I'm not in any particular order, but Cameron was able to have a really nice lunch while I was labouring. we just went down to the hospital cafe and we just really enjoyed sitting in the sun there, and he just ate his lunch while I went through, I think it's the transition stage where the contractions were getting pretty ridiculous actually, but I was chatting to some mates that were down there, and yeah, so socially that was really nice. Then in terms of after the birth, the hot water at the hospital is like magic. And so I just had the longest ever hot shower after Zara was born, and I wouldn't have done that at home because I would have been conscious that the hot water system would have run out of hot water. That was something that was really important to me, was having that nice hot shower. And then after that, the nurses on that maternity ward are just gorgeous, and they would always come in and, you know, make sure I had water and ice packs for my butt and, tuck Zara in a bit. Or I think even one night she just wouldn't settle, and the nurses just took her and gave her a bit of a cuddle for about an hour so I could get some naps. And, you know, all those things just wouldn't have been able to happen at our house. Yeah. It was about 5 o'clock in the morning on a Saturday morning, which was very convenient. Thank you, Zara. And my waters broke, and there was this real pop noise, and I hadn't got that with Ruby, but I'd had it with Clay. And so I was pretty excited. And then I think I took a Panadol and tried to have some more sleep and not wake anyone up. Anyway, so about 10 o'clock, we dropped the kids off at a friend's house and drove to the hospital. The midwife met us there, Caroline, and she settled us into a room where basically we just dumped our bags and then went downstairs so that Cameron can get some lunch. And also the stair walking is also pretty useful, just to walk around. I'd learnt that in my first labour. I'd just not moved enough. So it made it a difficult labour. So I was really conscious that I needed to keep walking around. So the maternity ward's two floors up. So that was a nice little staircase run. And yeah, so after it was a very quick labour, being the third one. Each labour's halved in time, really. So once I'd, you know, gone through that transition phase, so I think it was down in the courtyard in the cafe, we very slowly made our way back up to the room. The room was actually freezing, and so very quickly we were able to talk to the midwives, and they couldn't fix the aircon, so we moved rooms and got into a room that was much warmer, which was nice. And actually worked out really well, because this room, it had a really beautiful black leather couch, which was exactly the same as the couch that I have at home. So as most women know, you kind of don't look around too much when you're labouring in that intense phase. So all I was really looking at was this couch, because I ended up on the couch. So I just felt like I was at home anyway, because I was just looking at a black couch. Yeah, so that was good. And then the lights were dimmed, so that was really nice. And I was in a lot of pain, and my husband's acupressure skills that he'd mastered in the first two labours, they weren't cutting it. I could not feel that it was making a difference. So we were able to borrow a TENS machine from the hospital. So that is where you stick it on your back and it gets like, there's an electric shock and it apparently blocks the pain during a contraction. So yeah, I then had that TENS machine on me for the rest of the labour. Yeah, so that was, you know, I wouldn't have had a TENS machine organised at home. So that was great. And then eventually I ended up on the bed because Zara was about to be delivered, but I only got as far as crawling up onto the bed, and I never got around to switching onto my back, which was fine. So I ended up on all fours, which meant I could hold onto the bed rail. And I think Cameron's hand, perhaps. So in the end, the midwife delivered Zara. And brilliantly, this is another reason why I'm so glad we had a hospital birth, was Zara actually, there was a lot of hind birth waters, hind waters, the midwife called it. And so after her head crowned, she just came out in a rush of what seemed like a lake full of water. And the secondary midwife, who was just based on the maternity ward, she could not rush to get enough towels to stop the flood. And if that had been at home, I don't know how much of my carpet would have been wrecked. But anyway, we would have had to do new flooring. So yeah, brilliant. Somebody else has got to clean up all that mess, which is, yeah, terrible for them, but great for me. Yeah, so Zara was born in a flood of waters. And then pretty soon after that, I think she ended up Cameron's T-shirt, I think, while I had to, slowly manoeuvre my body around onto my back. There's a bit more to the story.
6: Yeah.
1: So I tore with both of my previous births, and I knew when Zara's head crowned that it had happened again. The only panicky moment I had was after she was born and I realised I was going to have stitches again. I just was desperately freaking out, and so they were able to give me some of that happy gas, which I think that's probably why I've forgotten a bit of what's happened, because it just zoned me out. And I just remember lying there feeling very out of my own body, and very emotional, and I couldn't figure out where Zara was, because of course she's up Cameron's shirt, so I couldn't see her, and I got really panicky still, and the midwives were trying to just calm me enough that I would be still enough for them to give me a local anaesthetic so that then they could stitch up where I'd torn after Zara's head had crowned. So again, probably if I had have been at home, I would have torn still, and they would have had a bit more trouble maybe trying to calm me down, because I don't think you have the happy gas when you do a home birth. I think the idea of just going through one more little bit of pain was too much for me. So, yeah, I used the gas to chill me out a bit. And, yeah, after that, I think I just had a really good sleep and I didn't care about, you know, mess or, yeah, it was great.
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0: Easy. Well, this is the original Rider Shafiq, and you're in tune to 8CCC 102.1 FM. Big up all Alice Springs and Tennant Creek people. You don't know.
1: Yes. Enjoy with us.

0: Many voices, one place.
1: So my name's Caleb. I moved here from Melbourne this time round, but I'm sort of all up and down the East Coast. I suppose I came to Alice Springs for love originally. I sort of chased my partner who was pregnant with my second daughter over to Alice Springs and sort of landed and fell in love with the place. I'd already been here previously and had enjoyed the scenery and the climate and everything so much that I decided that I had to come back. There was a lot of the same crowd that I knew that knew a lot of the people. The community vibe is quite similar, or was at that time. You know, like it was sort of that hipster vibe, you know. There was a lot of art stuff going on. There was a lot of community service people that I knew that were sort of involved in, you know, very humanitarian things at that time. I feel like in the last sort of 2 years, I think a lot of the funding sort of gone out of a lot of that community side of stuff. And with that funding has gone a lot of those sort of alternatively minded people that sort of bring a lot of that arts culture and a lot of that Melbourne sort of culture into the town. I think it'd be hard to sort of leave the community behind. You know, like it can be hard to break yourself off from, you know, such a close-knit sort of group that you seem to develop over the 5 years that I've been here.
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0: Welcome to The Wire, your national and independent coverage of current affairs right across Australia on community and Indigenous radio. I'm Emma Watsky, coming to you from Radio Adelaide here in Tandunya, on the lands of Kanamina. Our team pays our deepest respect to elders past, present and emerging. We extend this respect to all First Nations listeners and to the rightful custodians of the lands you're listening in from. And today on the show...
1: Everyone was ignoring the fact that these headstones were still damaged and unlikely to be reinstated by the families.
0: A two-year community-led project has reached completion, seeing the restoration of over 100 headstones and preserving parts of the region's history. Also, the government has announced its expansion of the Commonwealth Prac Placement Program, providing university students completing mandatory placements with means-tested financial support. But education experts say payments fall far too short. And later...
2: The main problem was with the interpretation of it and the examples that are given, which are expanded on by Gillian Siegel in her guidelines for the implementation of the IHRA definition.
0: The Australian Health Practitioner Regulation Agency has been receiving a high level of complaints of anti-Semitism. Their response is silencing healthcare workers from speaking out. That's according to SA Healthcare Workers for Palestine. We'll have this and more for you over the next half hour. We're on air across Australia, thanks to the Community Radio Network and the support from the Community Broadcasting Foundation. First up, the federal ban to prevent telehealth in voluntary assisted dying is again being debated. Labor delegates at the party's national conference have supported a conscience vote to remove restrictions, but Prime Minister Anthony Albanese told ABC he personally opposes telehealth in VAD, concerned it could risk lowering medical safeguards and undermine the system. Following a six-year push to include telehealth in VAD, advocates for end-of-life choices Go Gentle Australia say the federal ban is outdated and maintain it should be removed to allow vulnerable people in remote areas and at end of life to access improved supports. I spoke with Go Gentle CEO Linda Swan.
3: Well, I think my initial response was one of relief. We have been campaigning to try and get some movement on this issue for years, and it was wonderful to finally hear very clearly a vote to say that there needed to be action to ensure that the restrictions on telehealth for voluntary assisted dying were removed.
0: I understand the current telehealth ban for VAD is quite broad and extensive. What does the law say about telehealth in VAD, and I guess what are some of the arguments for it?
3: In simple terms, there is a Commonwealth restriction that makes it a criminal offence for a doctor or a health professional to use telehealth, and that's the broad definition of telehealth. It means phone, fax, video conferencing, you know, all the things we use in modern medicine. You can't use any of that technology to support voluntary assisted dying conversations. What this means is health practitioners that normally use modern technology, telehealth, as part of their practice, have to change the way they operate when they're dealing with people trying to access voluntary assisted dying, and it means people, particularly in rural and remote settings, don't get access. It's part of the bread and butter practice of rural health that you utilise telehealth technology to support your care for people in those remote settings.
0: So as well as people with, you know, terminal illness having to travel, it also means that doctors have to travel significant distance as well. Is that right?
3: Absolutely, that's right. So what we find, we hear, particularly in rural and remote settings, stories of people having to travel, doctors travelling hours to go and see a patient, or a dying, suffering person at the end of their life having to travel hours to see a doctor. And I don't think you have to be, you know, rocket scientist to understand the implications of that in patient care. It's not only about doctors driving long distances or patients driving long distances. Importantly, it impacts on things like even faxing a script. So it just slows down the process, and we're already talking about people who are close to the end of their life. By definition, in order to access the law, you have to be dying and suffering.
0: The telehealth component has been in the spotlight a few times from what I understand. Why do you think it's such a heavily debated or contentious aspect within VAD frameworks?
3: Well, I think that's one of the frustrations that advocates and health professionals have about this issue, is that it's very hard to understand why people are not taking action, because we've got such a volume of evidence now that the existing voluntary assisted dying laws works safely. There are numerous safeguards in place to ensure that people are making these decisions, these important decisions, of their own choice, and without being coerced by others. It's already built into every legislation in every jurisdiction. And so this additional criminal code, which is a hangover from a law passed in 2005, 10 years before voluntary assisted dying legislation was contemplated, this old Commonwealth law is providing an additional barrier that was never intended and never needed as part of any of the existing legislations around the country.
0: I'm aware that all jurisdictions have VAD laws except the NT at present. However, these remain quite different or inconsistent. How would a federal telehealth ban removal fit into these varied state jurisdictions?
3: There is differences between different jurisdictions, but there's far more in common than there is differences. Mm-hmm. The differences are more about process rather than the overall principle of voluntary assisted dying. All the laws require people to have capacity to make the decision. They have to be clear. Two independent doctors have to verify that the person is eligible, they're not being coerced, and they're making this decision of their own free choice. The individual has to make three separate applications to make it clear to everybody that this is their choice. And so those sort of principles are true of all the laws. The federal ban on the use of telehealth is a blanket ban. We heard the Prime Minister's concerns, and he feels that there isn't enough evidence, or he's yet to be convinced of the safety of using telehealth in voluntary assisted dying, and he's welcome to his view. I think what we would like to see the Prime Minister do is listen to the absolute wealth of experts who are there to tell him why it is safe.
0: Go Gentle Australia CEO Linda Swan speaking with me.
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0: Policies to prevent racism and discrimination are a widely established practice with almost every major employer and in institutions across Australia. The Australian Health Practitioner Regulation Agency, who regulates 900,000 healthcare workers, has adopted a policy on anti-Semitism. But several healthcare workers have written to APRA challenging the decision. The Wire's Nikki Page spoke with Professor John Giardini from Adelaide University School of Medicine. He's also one of the authors and a member of Academics for Palestine SA and SA Healthcare Workers for Palestine.
5: This regulation agency has adopted a definition of anti-Semitism, which comes direct from the International Holocaust Remembrance Alliance, the IHRA, widely advocated for by the National Envoy on Anti-Semitism, Gillian Siegel. What is your main concern?
2: The main problem is with the interpretation of it and the examples that are given, which are expanded on by Gillian Siegel in her guidelines for the implementation of the IHRA definition. And essentially, it, in her hands, sets out to preclude any criticism of Israel. And that's certainly the way in which it's been used and manipulated by Zionist supporters. So it's really problematic that our health regulator has adopted that guideline, particularly at almost the same time that the British Medical Association, which is quite a similar role just for doctors, actually rejected the IHRA definition. And at the same time as the Minister for Education, Jason Clare, has made it clear that universities aren't obliged to accept that definition in spite of pressure from Gillian Siegel. It really does concern health workers. Health workers are almost mandated to be standing up for the well-being of Palestinians and Palestinian health practitioners, but instead at risk of undergoing investigations by APRA if we do make such a stand. My understanding is there's no reporting on the number of complaints that have been made. So we're relying on people who are reporting in social media and elsewhere about the impact of having a report made to APRA.
5: The letter composed and sent to the CEO of the Australian Health Practitioner Regulation Agency says that in relation to complaints or allegations of anti-Semitism, most of those have been dismissed.
2: I mean, even if you have a complaint dismissed, it's an unpleasant experience. What it does is that it quietens dissent and people become self-censoring. That's one of the strongest effects on health practitioners. So in terms of gaining signatures for letters, people frequently report that they're fully supportive of the initiative, but they're frightened to put their names to it. And that's a really worrying development.
5: It certainly is. It's a question of suppression of dissent.
2: There are pro-Israeli actors who are very organised in their criticisms of people who make statements in support of Palestine, and they're vigilant and will respond in multiple ways to any public statement that might influence people to be more sympathetic towards Palestinians and hostile towards the genocidal Israeli regime. So it appears that APRA are recognising that there are vexatious claims being made and want also to address that. Because if an anti-Zionist person made a criticism of a pro-Zionist health practitioner, that would come in for as much attention as the other way around. But there's nothing in there about anti-Palestinian racism, Islamophobic racism. The Human Rights Commission recent report into racism in universities reports that anti-Palestinian, anti-First Nations and anti-Islamic racism is just as prevalent as anti-Semitic racism. So we really have an opportunity to use the current very real anti-Semitism that exists in our community to unite to challenge all forms of racism rather than focusing just on anti-Semitism.
0: Professor John Durradini from Adelaide University School of Medicine and a member of SA Healthcare Workers for Palestine speaking with The Wire's Nikki Page. The Australian government announced its expansion of the Commonwealth Prac Placement Program last week. It aims to provide university students undergoing mandatory placements with means-tested financial support. Building on the initial rollout for teachers, nurses, midwives and social workers, eligible students in 10 additional frontline and allied health disciplines will receive up to $338.60 per week, starting from the 1st of July 2027. But advocacy bodies are concerned about the expansion's ability to provide adequate support to lower-income students amid increased cost of living. The Wire's Taylor Viskich spoke with former executive leader at Australian Catholic University, Dr. Joe Winchester.
6: I think the Commonwealth payment is a positive step because it recognises that students are under enormous financial pressure, but I don't think it's the real solution. This is actually a workforce preparation issue, and we're trying to build a 21st century workforce using a 20th century training model, and many of the professions with the longest mandatory placements are exactly the professions Australia says it needs more of. And so I think instead of simply asking how much government should pay the students, we should also be asking whether our accreditation system for these degrees is still fit for today's students and today's workforce.
7: And the amount that they've been given now with the expansions, does this realistically cover accommodation or cost for students undertaking remote placements in these situations?
6: This payment doesn't even scratch the surface, really. I think when you look at the hours, it equals to something like $8 an hour. So we're asking students, a lot of these students work full time, and so they're giving up a full time wage for, you know, a fraction of that cost and are being expected to support themselves. And with this call for our universities to have more students from lower socioeconomic areas, first in family, that is just unsustainable. They do not have the family financial support for them to just give up work. A lot of these professions are showing significant workforce shortages, particularly in regional and rural areas. And it's just really worth noting that these prac placements aren't for every student completing those degrees. These are just for the very small percentage of students that are currently qualifying for youth allowance or Austudy or a government payment, or if they can show that they're working over 15 hours a week. And I'm sure it is helping those students, but it isn't I don't think, going to really lead to these students necessarily being able to graduate or an increase in the workforce in those professions.
7: And looking kind of broader, how does placing this financial pressure onto students worsen the long-term healthcare and teacher workforce shortages?
6: I think it's a band-aid on a war wound, because we still haven't talked about why the wound exists in the first place. So we're looking at a decrease in our teacher workforce, in our GP workforce. There's very low retention rates in both those careers. So even more than likely, they're dropping out of them after 5 years or so. So I really think we need to look at the whole accreditation system. How are we actually preparing this future workforce? How many of these mandatory hours that we're putting on students are actually necessary? Is there another way that we can show student competence in the practical parts of their professions? During COVID, because of the chronic shortage of teachers through that time, students who are in their fourth year of their degree were being paid as teachers the full wage. So there have been times of crisis where workplaces have been paying students. Is that possible? Are there other ways that we can accredit our teachers and our healthcare workers? I wonder whether we need, in some respects, to start having our health workforce and maybe our education workforce working within the school system, working within the health system, while being paid as a junior, perhaps, while they're studying as well. So I really think we need to start talking about how these degrees are actually structured. It's great that universities have been coming out and calling for more support for the students, but I would like to see universities and workforces and these professional accreditation bodies who actually put the requirements on the universities and of these mandatory placements to start thinking about whether this current education model actually suits the current workforce shortages, because I've worked in the university system for a long time and now I'm out of it. When I taught students, you know, I had students working full time and doing their degree, and then, you know, they'd be at uni all day and then at night they'd work at Woolworths. They'd get a couple of hours sleep and then they'd get up and then they'd go to school because they couldn't not work. They had to work.
0: Former executive leader at Australian Catholic University, Dr. Joe Winchester, speaking with The Wire's Taylor Viskich.
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0: A 2-year community-led project has seen over 100 headstones repaired at the Drayton and Toowoomba Cemetery in southern Queensland. In 2024, when almost 150 graves were vandalised, a group of locals band together to drive grassroots fundraising and create the Headstone Healing Project. The aim of the project was to restore these final resting places and preserve the town's history. Chair of Headstone Healing Project, Jim O'Day, said they prioritised headstone names with no family connections. I spoke with him to hear more on the project's inception.
1: There was a lot of outrage around the act of vandalism which caused the damage. Everyone was ignoring the fact that these headstones were still damaged and unlikely to be reinstated by the families, because it was quite an old part of the cemetery.
0: How many people were involved in this?
1: A lot of people were involved in this. The committee itself have been probably around a dozen in total, but certainly the wider interest in the community has been across the business community to the council itself. They would help fund some of the repairs. The TAFE College in Toowoomba has some stonemason apprentices that did work on some of the headstones. We have businesses, of course, donating money, but also donating their time.
0: Involved in this?
1: A lot of people were involved in this. The committee itself have been probably around a dozen in total, but certainly the wider interest in the community has been across the business community to the council itself. They would help fund some of the repairs. The TAFE College in Toowoomba

0: healing project. Did the term healing take on a greater sense of meaning throughout?
1: I don't want to use this term lightly, but trauma in the community that something like this has happened. And I think the project itself has not only helped repair the headstones, but brought back a little bit of healing to the community that even though these things can happen, it's the community response that matters. It's looking after people around you. And in our case, it's looking after the headstones of people who will never think and their families will never be able to think of us. 90% of the headstones that we repaired have no family connections.
0: Lisa Herbert, member of Headstone Healing Project in Toowoomba, said the project was a significant community achievement, with the group overcoming a number of challenges to bring it to fruition. She also says the Drayton and Toowoomba Cemetery is foundational in the town's history. I spoke with Ms. Herbert to hear more on her broader sentiments around the project.
2: Cemeteries, I often call them libraries because every grave holds a chapter of our history. They replicate how our region was formed and built from the pioneering days when, you know, the Moreton Bay Colony opened up in the 1840s and people started moving west. There's so many nationalities in that cemetery. There are so many different people who died at different stages in their life, like so many accidents. So these headstones and these stories and these graves are just so important for that very reason.
0: And what did it mean to you to be a part of repairing headstones and effectively the memories of the forgotten? Is there anything that struck you more deeply throughout the journey of the project?
2: Something I did notice was their ties to the military. So many World War One veterans, so many people who served in the Boer War in Southern Africa. And just researching some of those stories and the realizations that a lot of these men didn't come home.
0: And I understand you also have a focus on normalizing conversations around death. Is there a broader message that you're hoping to share as an extension of this?
2: Just like the headstones, the writing documenting that person's life, those stories within are also important. And you don't have to be a rich person or have done great things and climb mountains. We're all important. Whether we might think, oh, we've done nothing important in our lives, we've raised our kids really well, we haven't saved the planet or anything. It's like, no. Just raising your kids well is such an achievement and it's such a story to be documented. So that's the big thing. Everybody's story is important.
0: And how do you think this project and community involvement in these sorts of projects can help reframe perceptions or stigma around death?
2: If people can come to terms that we're all going to die, that there are special places to commemorate our dead, understanding our mortality makes us less fearful of the inevitable. The more we understand, the less we're scared of it. And I often liken it to snakes. You don't have to like snakes, but you can kind of respect the cool things they do in our ecology. You don't have to be, you know, scared of it all the time. You've just got to understand that it's going to come and a little bit of preparation now can go a long way.
0: Mr. O'Day says the project has been a reminder of community power.
1: A strong community is everything. People, I think, underestimate how important their community is. We can get very isolated. Loneliness is an epidemic across many Western countries, including Australia. I think the counterbalance to that is working with your community. Sometimes it's not easy. Sometimes it's boring or difficult, but it's so important. Without having those community around you, without being able to rely on people, yeah, we're going to live in a very sad, horrible place. It's not a place I'd want to live in. And this project gave us a way to connect. And it's just made the community a stronger community. Many of the people in the group don't want to disband, but it was meant to be a project with a finished end date. But it's so good. I now know so many more people in the community. I now know so much more about my community.
0: Chair of Headstone Healing Project, Jim O'Day, speaking with me. And unfortunately, that's the end of the show today. Thanks so much for being with me. I'm Emma Watsky from Radio Adelaide here in Tandunya. Stay tuned for tomorrow's show brought to you from 4EB in Brisbane. The Wire is a weekday co-production between 2SER in Gadigal, Sydney, 4ZZZ and Radio 4EB in Meanjin, Brisbane, Sin Media in Nam, Melbourne and Radio Adelaide with the great support of the Community Broadcasting Foundation and the Community Radio Network. 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

My name is Jennifer Kitching and I work with the AIS in Tennant Creek, and I'm in the studio of 8CCC in the Barkly. With our digital, entertaining the nation.

0: Oh, I live in a trailer in the desert. So if I was in America, I'd be considered white trash.
1: This is George from El Papa. He likes goats.
0: Yeah, I'm on a farm at the moment though, called The Happy Farmer. It's great. I watched a baby goat being unexpectedly born the other day. Aside from that, just a few escaped goats, yeah. Yeah. But fair enough, you know, if they've managed to escape, then they have every right to go for it, in my eyes. But the lettuce was getting a bit of a pillaging. I feared for the lettuce's life. Yeah, not my own.
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